0: Late near sideline, look for Pascal to throw it behind him.
1: That pass
0: and incomplete.
1: Receiver number four.
2: Good coverage there by East Noble. Kind of going back to more of a zone look there. And no one there. Biggest thing there that Max needs to understand and become better at, not there, throw it away. Don't worry about forcing it there because that leads to bad things.
0: Lucas Neiman had the man-to-man coverage on Pascal, so it's second down and 10. Still at the 22-yard line. Shotgun snap. It's a little high, but handled by Johnson. Oh. They go to throw the screen, and they jump the route. Getz will intercept it, and his second defensive touchdown for the defensive lineman. He'll take it in. He jumped the screen to the left, and Getz, a 6'1", 225-pound senior defensive tackle, just took it to the house for his second score of the game.
2: I think he may be making a case to play tight end.
0: He scooped a fumble and took it into the end zone from about 29 yards. This time the pick of a little screen to the left. And just an alert play by Taden Getz. And now the extra point for Gillespie. And East Noble really blowing this game open here in the first half. The set, the kick, it's blocked. A second kick that has been blocked by the Snyder Panthers.
1: Makes it East Noble 32-7
0: is our score with 2 minutes and 30 seconds left in a miserable first half of football for Snyder here at their new stadium. 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
0: Four first half turnovers for the Snyder Panthers, and East Noble's taking advantage, and they have a 32-7 lead here at Russ Isaac Stadium on the campus of Snyder High School. Well, this keeps up. Traffic will not be a problem leaving the stadium tonight.
2: You know, this is what good teams do, man, and they make you pay for it, and that's what East Noble's done tonight.
0: Gillespie, the kick. It's short and left. Taken at the 15, and he's going to try to cross the field. Here comes pursuit, and that's going to be taken down. Never got all the way across the field. Picked up between the numbers and taken down. The return by Kason Warfield.
2: Mr. Ramey made that tackle.
0: And Ramey. You know, that's the thing about special teams. The kick coverage for East Noble, it's basically their defense out there. A lot of the key players defensively play on special teams. So a negative return of that kick. And Snyder has to start first and 10 at their own 12-yard line with 2:23 to work with here in the first half.
2: And you definitely don't want to do another turnover here, so I got a feeling they're going to keep the ball on the ground here.
0: Raylan Burton gets in the backfield. And there's the snap. And the give to Burton tries to bounce it to the right, and he's wrapped up and taken down by Neiman, the corner who came up, or the outside linebacker who came up and took the edge away. It's a gain of only a yard to the 13-yard line, second down and 9.
2: Yeah, you know, quite honestly, I'm a little surprised of Snyder's ineffectiveness on offense to run the ball after last week's 400-plus, effort against Warsaw.
0: Snyder lines up 5 yards deep in the gun with Johnson. Burton 3 yards behind him, and they'll drop back, look to throw, and fire near side for Peskel. The defender slips down. Peskel makes the catch, picks up a block, and Peskel at midfield. He's to the 40 and taken down from behind as Neiman caught up with him. But a big gain for the Snyder Panthers to the 35-yard line of East Noble.
2: Boy, they needed that. It was just a wheel route to Peskel, and a nice throw by Johnson. Sneaking it in there, and now they got a big play, and now they've got to get some points here.
0: 1:29 on the clock. It's a first and 10. Panthers on the East Noble side of the 50 at the Knights 35. Shotgun and a give. Burton bringing it to the right. Gets hit, and there's a flag, and we might have a hold called on the tight end of Snyder as Burton goes down near the 30-yard line. Picked up about 5 yards, but that flag thrown by the near side judge. And now they'll talk about it, but I got to think this is coming back.
2: Yeah, and
0: it is a hold against Snyder.
2: Another critical mistake again, just killing him.
0: Minute 16 to play first half. Snyder gets marched back. Four turnovers and a couple of costly penalties. One that took points off the board for the Snyder Panthers earlier in the football game.
2: Yeah, exactly. And that ended up being a very critical one because East Noble, I think, came out and scored off of that at that drive after the turn the ball over and down.
0: So it is first and 18 with the ball marched back to the 43-yard line. Two receivers, wide side of the left, one receiver to the right. Burton lines up behind Johnson in the gun, and Johnson a quick throw on the quick out route, and it's incomplete. He sailed it right over the head of Josh Neal. On the short side of the field on a 5-yard out route.
1: Receiver number 12, Neal.
0: Really, he had a lot of space because the defensive back, Jack Slater, was playing way off him. But Johnson, you know, he might be a little gun shy after getting picked off.
2: Yeah, and the outside linebacker there, too, kind of messed with him and dropped underneath it. So I think he was a little concerned there.
0: Three receivers to the wide side left, and it will be a give instead to Burton. He bounces it to the right sideline, and on the short side of the field, could not get the edge. He did take it for positive yardage to the 37-yard line. So
1: gain of five, third down.
0: Got a little bit of the yardage back.
1: Coming up
0: at the 38 is where it's marked. So it'll be third down and 13 for Snyder. After the 5-yard gain, clock is down to 51 seconds. Snyder still with a couple of timeouts remaining here in the half. From the right hash, two receivers left, one receiver right. Johnson will drop, look to throw. Pump fake, throws, and almost intercepted. Neiman had a chance at it. He slid down at the 32 on that short throw over the middle.
1: Brings it fourth down long for the Panthers.
0: But now fourth and long for Snyder with 46 ticks still on the clock.
2: I'm not sure who he is trying to throw it there to. He had a little pressure late, but again, good coverage by East Noble because they've kind of backed off and played more true zone than the man-to-man that they played earlier.
0: Well, they did have a touchdown on a big post route. Let's see if they go back to it. Johnson will step back in the pocket. The blitz up the middle. The outlet to Peskel on the outside. He breaks through a tackle. Now gets taken down. No, he stays on his feet. And he fights all the way inside the 30 to the 28. But he's going to come up 3 yards short of what he needed. Just hard running by Ketron Peskel. The big tight end. Playing football for the first time. He was a key on Snyder's basketball team last winter. He decided to play some football. He's a 6'6", 230-pound senior tight end, and he just fought his way through about three tackles, but eventually taken down short, and that will turn it over on downs to East Noble with 35 seconds left in the first half.
2: Well, I'll say this. They're going to need to get the ball in that kid's hands a lot more because he's such a physical presence. Alex Phillips just went out of the game kind of holding his shoulder, so hopefully that's not a major injury here.
5: So here we go, 35 seconds.
0: So they will line up at the 28 35 seconds will they gamble here, leading at 32-7, and they'll give it to the running back. Ramey bounces around. Now he gets to the right side, broke through a tackle, and takes it out across the 35-yard line. Close to the 36, he gained 8 yards. 22 seconds. Only one timeout left for East Noble, and it doesn't look like they'll take it. They'll just go ahead and go to the locker room with this 32-7 lead. The clock goes under 10 seconds.
1: Gain 9 to play, second down and 1, Knights.
0: They don't have to run a play, and they will choose not to. So it is halftime here at Snyder at the Ike Russ Isaac Stadium, and the first half belongs to East Noble. The visitors from Kendallville come down, and they have spoiled the party so far here at Snyder, with East Noble taking a 32-7 lead to the locker room. Well, it's time for the Hoopy Insurance Halftime Report, and we will take a break. We'll come back here to the stadium, and we'll talk about the first half. And Griff has all the scoring and the recap of our first half. Then we'll be sending it to the studio for the H&K Chevrolet of New Haven Halftime Scoreboard to get you up to date with what else is happening in Northeast Indiana high school football. Again, here at Snyder, 32-7. East Noble leading it over the Snyder Panthers on the Midwest Box Breaks High School Football Game of the Week on 1380 The Fan and 100.9 FL.
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0: Too many turnovers in the first half of the Snyder Panthers, and East Noble has taken advantage. The East Noble Knights leading it here at the half, 32-7 over Snyder. Well, Snyder coming off a disappointing 3-7 season a year ago, and I think they felt like the life they needed, the bounce they needed, was getting this new stadium right here on their campus. And the stadium has certainly looked much better than Snyder has through the first 24 minutes of football.
2: Well, you can't turn the ball over four times, of which 14 points was got off of them, because that right there is just a lot to overcome. And they've just made a lot of critical mistakes on offense, on defense. They had the touchdown that they got called back because of a penalty. And right now, East Noble is pretty much playing a perfect game. I mean, their defense has been very active, and their offense, Klein has really impressed me. You know, we were talking about losing Biddle and not being able to reproduce those yardage. Well, I don't know if Klein has to reproduce it, but if he does what he does has done tonight, they're going to be a factor in the NE8.
0: Yeah, a couple of huge plays for East Noble in that first half. They had a third down and 10 that they converted. They had a couple of fourth downs, including a fourth and 11 that they converted for first downs. But how about the first half from defensive lineman Taden Getz, a 6'1", 225-pound senior, a lineman's dream. Not only a scoop and score, but then he intercepted a screen pass and took it to the house.
2: Yeah, and I said I think he's auditioning to become a tight end with their leading tight end out tonight. So if I'm Coach Stewart, I may say, well, we may need to use that young man in situations, but you know, he's made heck of a play. He's been in the right place at the right time. Landon Mills, the nose tackle, I think he's been a factor tonight in what he's done up front, because he's been a disruptor. And he was a big factor on that big fumble recovery that Getz got and picked up and scored.
0: Well, it is East Noble. They have led the whole way, and they lead it at the half 32-7. Over the Snyder Panthers, the Snyder Marching Band on the field. We're going to get a performance from them here at the new football stadium. And while they get set to perform, let's go ahead and get a rundown of all of our scoring here in the first half with Coach Shannon Griffith.
2: All East Noble there, Brett. They started off at 5:07 of the first quarter, a three-yard TD run by Austin Phillips. The PAT was good, and that was a 12-play, 66-yard drive, and it was 7-0 East Noble early. Then they come right back at 3:24. The fumble returned 25 yards by number 55, Taden Getz. The PAT, unfortunately, was no good, and East Noble was up 13-0 at the end of one. Into the second quarter we go. Snyder gets on the board, 11:55 on a 9-play, 64-yard drive. Max Johnson, 21-yard touchdown pass to Keaton Robinson, and that PAT was also good, and the score was then 13-7 East Noble. But then East Noble goes on a run. This time, first play, after two plays, 10:50, Keaton Klein, a 30-yard touchdown pass to Alex Scott. Two-play, 33-yard drive set up by the 59-yard kickoff return by Alex Phillips. And the PAT was good, and it was 19-7 East Noble. Then at 2:52, Alex Phillips, a 3-yard touchdown run. PAT was good. That was a 7-play, 87-yard drive on a big fourth down play over the middle, and it gave East Noble a 26-7 lead. And then at 2:30, right around from that first score, number 55, Taden Getz, 15-yard interception return for a touchdown. The PAT was blocked, but East Noble goes in at halftime with a commanding 32-7 lead over the Snyder Panthers.
0: Well, Friday nights, no one has you covered like 1380 The Fan, and we want you to come and join us in our coverage tonight, because after the game, we invite you to come to the Northwood Pizza Hut to join us for a live version of our Kester's postgame show. Adam Lundy will have all the scores. I will be there as well. And hopefully you come and join us at the Northwood Pizza Hut near Stellhorn and Maple Crest right after the game tonight for the Kester's postgame show. Well, once again, here at the half, a 32-7 East Noble lead over the Snyder Panthers, and we're going to take another break on our Hoopy Insurance Services halftime report. When we return, we will return to the studio and get area scores, get caught up on what's happening in other games around Northeast Indiana. And we will do that as our coverage of our high school football game of the week continues. 32-7 here at Snyder, East Noble over the Snyder Panthers. 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
13: 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My name is Kirsten Beswick, and I am your studio host tonight. We hope you've enjoyed the first half of the Midwest Box Breaks High School Game of the Week so far, featuring the East Noble Knights and the Snyder Panthers. Currently at the half, the Knights do hold a comfortable 32-7 lead over the Panthers. We also do have several other games that are taking place across the Fort Wayne region here in Week 2. So, let's get you caught up with some scores from across the area. Starting in the SAC, Andrean is leading on the road Bishop Lewers 13-7. Carroll is ahead of Center Grove by a field goal with a score of 3-0. Decatur Central leads on the road over Wayne 27-0. Bishop Dwenger leads St. Francis DeSales of Ohio 21-0. And Northside is up at New Haven 28-0. Over at the Northeast 8, Northridge is leading at home over Columbia City 14-13. Huntington North is up 2 touchdowns over Garrett 21-7. Bishop Chittard is leading Leo at home 14-0. And Norwell leads Oak Hill 14-0. South Adams is leading at Belmont 28-7. And over in the ACAC, Bluffton is blowing out Churubusco 40-0. Eastside is leading Adams Central 7-0. Blackhawk is on the road over at Southern Wells leading 9-7. Central Noble leads Woodlawn 17-7. And finally, over in the NECC, DeKalb is leading Angola 34-14. And Wallasey is at home leading West Noble 10-7. And that will do it for us back here at the studio on the Hoopy Fieldhouse Halftime Show. Make sure to tune in after the game for the Kesters postgame show live from Pizza Hut. So, for 1380 The Fan and 100.9 FM, I'm Kirsten Beswick. Let's send you back to the guys in the booth at Russ Isaac Stadium right after these messages.
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0: Just ahead of starting the second half here at Snyder, and for the host Panthers, they hope it goes completely a 180 compared to that first half when Snyder turned the ball over, gave East Noble plenty of opportunities. The Knights took advantage. It is tough to beat a good football team when you're shooting yourself in the foot.
2: Yeah, you just, you know, and that's the biggest thing in football. You just can't turn the ball over and expect to have a lot of success winning games. It's a very detrimental part to any team when you turn the ball over and then have it result in 14 points. I mean, that is even the worst case scenario. So it's hard to come away from that. They're going to have to find ways to get extra possessions this half.
0: And when you say result in 14 points, it wasn't that East Noble's offense took the ball and went down the field to score. It was 14 points directly off the Snyder mistakes. A fumble that was a scoop and score, and an interception on a screen pass that turned into a pick six. And it's led to a 32-7 score here at the half. Snyder is going to have to kick the ball to East Noble to start the second half. So let's put you, coach, into the coach's shoes or coach's head. Kurt Tippmann, what's he got to tell his team?
2: Well, they got to, first of all, hang on to the football, and that's easier said than done sometimes. But, you know, I wouldn't be surprised if they don't try to pick up an extra possession here. I wouldn't be surprised if they try to surprise onside, just because they've got to get that extra possession somehow and get points right away. But their defense has got to lock it down, and their offense has got to get it out there and execute the way they can, because they showed at times that they can execute.
0: For Alex Stewart, how does he avoid complacency with his group up 32-7?
2: Now, I don't think there's any question. They're probably a little surprised that this game has kind of gotten out of hand to a certain degree, and you're exactly right. So I look for him to keep the pedal fully pressed to the, you know, the floorboard, and try to get this another score, even right here if they get the ball on this first drive, to really put it away and put that final couple nails in the coffin for Snyder.
0: I think it's safe to consider the home side standing room only tonight here at the Ike. And I was talking to some of the Snyder staff before the game, asking about the capacity. 3,600 seats on the home side, 1,100 seats on the away side, for a total capacity of somewhere in the neighborhood of 4,700. Plus, you've got quite a bit of concourse where you can have standing room only. So probably a crowd close to 5,000 tonight. Not quite packed on the visitor side, but a good representation of East Noble fans on the other side of the field.
2: Oh, yeah, they travel well. And, you know, this is kind of a little bit of a Carroll-S/Homestead-S type of stadium. Like, you know, there's a lot of differences in all of them. But they did a really great job of bringing in the new technology with the lights, as we can see. And there's one thing we know for sure, their PA system is very strong.
0: So it will be Snyder kicking it off right to left as we look at the field from the west side press box. And it means Maddox Shevlin has it teed off. And the kick. It's a deep kick inside the five. Here comes East Noble up the middle of the field. It is Phillips bouncing it to the right. 25-30 up the middle of the field. 35-40. Now he cuts back at midfield. 40-35 crosses to the left sideline and finally knocked out of bounds as he crosses the 30-yard line. Another big return by the East Noble Knights will set up the Knights in great field position. And let's see where they bring it to the middle of the field. I believe it's close to the 29 or 30-yard line, right at the 30. What a return by Phillips.
2: Yeah, another breakdown in the coverage for Snyder, uncharacteristic. Good thing that Shevlin had the angle on Phillips here, because he's the one that made the last stop.
0: First and 10 from the Snyder 30 for the East Noble Knights, already leading at 32-7, just underway in the second half, and they'll give it to the running back. Ramey breaks away from one of the line of scrimmage, puts the pad level low, and pounds for about 3 yards to the 27-yard line.
1: Tackle made by 35, Jackson Applegate. Gain of 3, second down and 7, Knights.
2: I tell you, it's good to see Ramey back and doing the things that we've seen him accustomed to doing after missing pretty much all last year. But I tell you, they got a three-headed monster at running back, that's for sure.
20: Moving the ball here after the great return by
0: Ball centered between the hash marks, two receivers to the right, one to the left, a wing to the left side, and Ramey, the lone back, with Easton Klein, a 5'10", 165-pound senior quarterback.
1: Illegal procedure.
0: And before we even get this play underway, there's whistles that kill it, and a five-yard procedure penalty called against East Noble.
2: Yeah, that may be their first penalty, I think, this evening.
0: And they barely even set themselves at the line of scrimmage. So a march off against East Noble. Now it is second down and 12. Here's the handoff. Remy up the middle, and he's going to be wrapped up by Braylon Fertil at the line of scrimmage. Fertil almost lost him. Remy almost pulled out of the tackle, but Fertil was able to drag him down. But Ramey still picks up about 3 yards, getting it to the 29, where it sets up third down and nine for East Noble.
2: That's a big play here for Schneider's defense.
0: Two to the left, one to the right. Ball just inside the left line of hash marks. Ian Ramey, the lone running back for the East Noble Knights. And right now, Easton Klein, his first year as the Knights quarterback, drops back in the pocket, looking to throw, and he's going to throw it deep over the middle. That's into traffic, and it's picked off by Schneider. Intercepted at the 10. Takes it down the far sideline. A big return across the 35-yard line for the Schneider Panthers.
1: Intercepted by number 9, Travis Black.
0: And that interception is going to be credited to number 5, I believe. That looked... Well, there's no 5 on the roster.
2: I think it was number 9, Travis.
0: Number 9, that would be Travis Black. Black, one of the corners for the Schneider defense, and he was all the way back defending. Deep in coverage, and that ball just thrown into traffic. You know, yeah. We talked, as good as Easton Klein has looked, that time he made a mistake. He just threw it into triple coverage, and Black comes away with the interception. So it's first and 10 for Schneider at their own 34, and they have got to strike almost every possession. They'll try to set up the screen, and they misfire. Trying to get it quickly into the hands of Robinson, the wideout, and he just threw it too far in front of him. Robinson was stepping back to allow the block to be set in front of him, and the throw too close to the line of scrimmage. So an incomplete pass brings up second down and 10. From the right hash, two receivers wide side to the left, and the handoff at the middle. It's Burton. He's going to bounce it out to the right edge and then curl it up at the sideline for about 4 yards. Now mark his knee down at the 42, so that will be a gain of 4, third down and 6. With 9:35 on the clock and a player down, it's Ramey. Not the guy you want to see go down. Missed a big chunk of the season last year with an injury.
2: Looks like cramps.
0: Has played well, but yeah, they're stretching him out, so hopefully that's all it is cramping.
2: Yeah, big play here for Schneider after that turnover that they got, and that was a huge play for them. Because of the big return by Alex Phillips. Needing to get a stop, and they got it.
0: Ramey is up and on his own power walks over to the sideline. Remember, a guy like Ramey playing both ways.
1: He's on the 15-yard line on the track.
0: Even though it's not a hot night, it's a comfortable night, but you play both ways, and yet, you know, that you're losing a lot of fluid during the course of a football game.
2: Yeah, it's, and you know, the one thing too, you with East Noble playing a lot of kids both ways, be a little hot tonight, you know, is that going to play a part here where they run out of gas, you know, some here in this second half?
0: Third down and 6, Schneider at their own 38-yard line. Shotgun for Johnson. And he will give to the first man. No, he'll fake the handoff and then fire it over the middle and finds Robinson out of midfield.
1: Robinson over the middle of the football field made the catch in front of a safety.
0: It gets tackled at the East Noble 48. A Snyder first down.
2: What a throw there by Max Johnson. That's a way to step in and rip it like that. A good route. Get a big first down.
0: From the right hash, two receivers left, one to the right. And the shotgun snap with the give to Burton up the middle. Burton's got a hole. He's inside the 40, down at the 36-yard line. A 12-yard gain and a first down for Snyder on that inside blast by Braylon Burton. That's the kind of running game that Snyder's looking for.
2: And a late flag just came in by the head referee. I don't know what happened.
0: And it's an unsportsmanlike.
2: Oh, man.
0: And it's going to march Snyder back. But, you know, the question, did it happen? It almost looked like it was something after the play. So yeah. Will the play stand? It's a first down at the 36 after that 12-yard run by Burton. Now Coach Kurt Tidman wants to go out and ask the official exactly what happened. They haven't marched it off yet. They're still... The officials are all meeting at about the spot of the football. Nobody has marched it off, but he clearly pointed just one direction, and that was an unsportsmanlike call against the Snyder Panthers. So it'll be a march off against Snyder. And, you know, it's just been a game of mistakes for Snyder. Mistakes you cannot make against a good football team, and Snyder has made them. This one, a 15-yard penalty, goes all the way back to the Snyder 49. Now, it's going to move the first down sticks with it. So it's first and 10 at the 49, but that's a lot of yards given up by Snyder.
2: Yeah, that's the shame part of it.
0: So from their own 49, Snyder lines up center of the field, drop back, and a throw near side and dropped. Jadis Johnson, 6'1", 175-pound sophomore. Little outside curl route, and he just plain dropped it. That ball was on target. You can't fault Max Johnson that time, but it's second down and 10 for Snyder.
2: Well, he was trying to run before he caught it, and that was what happened. Took his eyes off of it just enough.
0: And really a great route. He ran the out route they've been running, and then he curled it back in and would have had some room to run had he made the catch. Hand off Burton. Burton up the middle, takes the pile for about 4 or 5 yards. Hard running for the 210-pound junior back. Braylon Burton picks up almost 5, giving him 4. It's going to be third down and 6 with the ball at the East Noble 47-yard line.
2: You know, one thing that Coach Hyde brought up in our pregame show was the fact that this offensive line for Snyder, they've only got one guy that's had varsity playing experience. So it is a very inexperienced offensive line.
0: Yeah, I talked to Media Day to Coach Dittman about that. In fact, he said he's having to pretty much bring the JV unit up to varsity. Hand off Burton up the middle. He dances through the hole, takes it inside the 45, gets tackled around the 42.5. And that will be about a yard and a half short of the first down stick, but it will bring up a very manageable fourth down, and I am sure that Snyder, down 32-7, is going to go ahead and go for it.
2: I'm a little surprised that they haven't kind of picked up their tempo as well, being down what they are, 32-7.
0: They'll bunch up the formation. It's a power set with a double tight end. Extra back in the backfield, a give to Burton. Burton just puts the pads down and grinds to the 40. That's a first down. Picked up 2, needed 1. And, you know, that's where the offensive line just needs to get a little bit of a push and get Burton a chance to use that power in the 210-pound body.
2: Absolutely. You know, you just said it. He's a big kid. He's 210 pounds. And if he gets his pad level consistently lower, he just really can fall forward for about 4 yards every time.
0: Snyder has it first and 10 between the hash marks. Single back is Burton. A drop back of the pocket, and Snyder got a head start. And that was the wide receiver.
1: Flag of the play.
0: Got a head start. And they call it against Caleb Clapper, a 5'10", 170-pound senior wideout. He was lined up on the right side, and he just started his route a half step before the snap, and the side judge right there seeing it 5 feet in front of him. So The flag comes down, 5-yard march off, first and 15, back at the East Noble 45.
2: And again, that first down type of penalty just now makes it even tougher with it being first and 15 now.
0: Snyder the football, trailing 32-7 with 7:06 remaining in our third quarter. Drop back in the pocket. Johnson wants to throw. Now does. A little out route. It's caught at the 42. Down the sideline. Wrapped up and tackled somewhere near the 36-yard line. Josh Nail with the catch. And they'll say he's out of bounds at 36-yard line. So he takes it for 9 yards. And that good chunk yardage for the Panthers to make it second down and 6.
2: Nice throw and catch. Got, like you said, the big yardage back to make it now that manageable yardage.
0: Robinson lines up in the slot to the right. Single wide out wide each side to give to Burton again. He wants to bounce it left, but he can't get around the edge. Taken down by H. Noble's Henry Prater. Prater is listed as a 5'10", 165-pound sophomore linebacker and did a nice job of protecting himself, and I'm trying to see if he's the one that's in there for Ramey.
2: Well, that's what I was trying to see too, and I think 25 is the one there, but
0: Neiman has moved in from outside linebacker, and then the new guy on the field is Prater. Throw over the middle and ball in and out of the hands on the slant route by Robinson. He dropped it incomplete. It's going to bring up a 4th down and 6.
2: Well, it's a nice throw, really good route, and a good play by the defense because he hit him right when the ball arrived, and that's a tough way to try to haul it in. And just got to tip your cap there to East Noble, but here comes a big 4th down now.
0: It's one of those when you put it right there in the hands, you got to hang on. Snyder has to make every play being down by 25 points. So another 4th down. 4th down and 6 from the 36. A roll to the right for Johnson. He sets up. He throws. Hit as he lets it go. He's got a man on the far sideline, and the catch is made inside the 20 at the 16-yard line. It is Keith Robinson with the catch. He got behind the corner. He was in front of the safety, and a good throw by Johnson to convert on the 4th down.
2: Yeah, nice throw there by Max. Making a big play and getting hit again. And he had to absorb that hit.
0: So first and 10, Panthers at the 16-yard line. Give to the running back. And I think it's Buchanan who's come into the game. And Buchanan dives behind the right side of his line inside the 15.
1: Tackle made by number 25, Neiman.
0: And it will be a gain of just a yard and a half, maybe 2 yards to the 14.
1: Once again.
0: 14-yard line, so it's 2nd down and 8, and we've got another whistle, and there's a player down. This time, I believe it's Aaron Perlick for East Noble, the sophomore linebacker, and he is down. This does not appear to be cramping. This appears to be something with a little more pain involved. Let's see. Well, they are going to stretch him out, so maybe it is cramping.
2: Yeah.
0: You know, that can be pretty painful.
2: Oh, you bet. It's kind of like those Charlie horses you get in the middle of the night that brings you right out of a dead sleep, and it hurts. But, again, the one thing I'm noticing about the field tonight, it seems like they've got a lot of rubber that has come to the top. And this is such a new field in some respects, not really played football on it. And I wonder if that's being the problem with some of the slippage that we've seen the players have tonight.
0: So Perlick being stretched out. Perlick, a 5'9", 180-pound sophomore linebacker for the Knights, who lead it 32-7 with 5:49 remaining in the third quarter. I'll tell you this. I'll make my call right now. Snyder scores here. I think what we're going to see is a onside kick on the ensuing kickoff.
2: Well, like I said, they've
0: tried to take advantage of the momentum.
2: Well, they got that. You know, they kind of got that extra possession with the interception. but they still need more. You know, and that's right. You know, you've got to find ways to get that extra possession and go into an onside kick. If they get points here, I agree wholeheartedly.
1: Our Panthers family and you are amazing fans.
0: So Berlick will walk gingerly over to the far sideline, and here comes Snyder's offense lining up with a second down and eight from the 14-yard line. Max Johnson, the junior quarterback. He'll set up in the gun, and Amari Buchanan, the 5'10", 180-pound senior, will be the lone running back. And it will be a play action. Roll to the left, throw for Johnson. Got a man, caught at the 10 and knocked out of bounds. And again, it is Robinson with the catch. Well-executed play by Snyder. Perfect throw. And a gain. Let's see where they mark this. They're going to put it at the 6-yard line, and that is the yard to gain. Now, I haven't seen an official signal for a first down, but they have taken the chains away. So it is first and goal, Snyder at the 6. Ball on the left hash, two receivers to the right. And a give up the middle, Buchanan. Buchanan bounces it to the left pylon. He wins the sprint touchdown, Amari Buchanan.
1: Touchdown number 28, Amari Buchanan. Touchdown, Panthers.
0: Panthers with a huge score trying to get back into this football game, and it comes with 5:36 remaining in the third quarter. 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So Maddox Shevlin will come on, try to add the extra point. He is 4 for 5 on the year on extra point tries. Here's the snap, the set, and the kick. It's up, and it is good. So with 5:36 remaining in quarter number three, it's now 32-14. East Noble and Snyder will be set to kick off when we return on the Midwest Box Breaks High School Football Game of the Week on 1380 The Fan and 100.9 FM.
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0: Snyder trying to get themselves back into this football game. Trailing 32-7 at the half. It's now 32-14 with 5:36 to play in the third quarter. Snyder tees it up. And remember what I said. We'll see. Do you try to take the momentum and use it to your advantage? Do you try an onside kick here?
2: Well, I'm in agreement with you because they got to have possessions.
0: Maddox Shevlin tees it up, and he will kick it deep. And, of course, Griff and I start out the season 0-1 on predictions. Here's the return up the middle of the field to the 25-yard line and no further. Nice tackle made in the open field.
1: Alex Phillips, tackled by number 22, Q Hunter.
0: Nice to start for 6'2", 180-pound junior playing special teams. He starts at safety for the Panthers. So it is East Noble taking over at their own 25, first and 10 with a 32-14 lead, 5:28 to play in the third.
2: Well, this will be another big series for the Snyder defense. So they got to either get a stop, three and out, be the preference, or another big turnover.
0: Well, now they just brought the ball, or they came out, grabbed the ball from the 25, and they put it back at the 24. So it's from the 24-yard line.
2: Are they teasing you again?
0: Yeah, haven't had a play, and East Noble's already lost a yard. They actually had it sitting on the 25 as East Noble approached the line of scrimmage, and they run back out and move it back a yard. Handoff, not much running room, so it's going to be bounced to the outside for Phillips, and Phil gets the edge. breaks the containment, gets to the sideline, and takes it out to the 33-yard line. Gets knocked out of bounds, but that was all Austin Phillips. His vision to the outside. He broke the containment, went through an arm tackle, and then just won the sprint to the near edge.
2: Yeah, you saw his athleticism there. Nothing there, but he finds ways to get 9 yards.
0: Shotgun. And a drop back, and they will give it to Phillips. Phillips finds a hole, picks up a block downfield. He's across the 50 and finally taken down at the Snyder 44-yard line. Another big gain for Austin Phillips.
2: Yeah, you know, he is the real deal. We saw him a year ago as a freshman, and we were so impressed with him in that game. And he's just making everything for East Noble's offense now look easy.
0: 6'2", 200-pound sophomore Austin Phillips, considered a top 100 recruit in the class of 2029. And he'll get it again, this time off left tackle. And he burst upfield, tripped up as he gets inside the 40 and taken down at the 38. But that, again, is a 6-yard gain for Austin Phillips.
2: Well, let's

0: call a football player. You know, I think you can't go wrong either side of the ball you put him in some respects.
1: Third down and two from the Snyder 36-yard line. And it will be another give to Phillips. That time he's met in the backfield. Falls forward to the 35, but he's short of the first down. It's going to bring up a fourth down for the East Noble Knights, and the Snyder defense with a real big opportunity here to shut down this drive and get their offense the football.
0: Well, it's been the Austin Phillips show thus far.
1: And it might continue to be, and it will be a run this time, and they're going to wrap up Klein in the backfield and take him down. They used Phillips as a lead blocker, and one of the Panthers snuck in the backfield and wrapped up Klein from behind. Braylon Fertil, the veteran defensive end, outside linebacker, he came up and made the play, and they stuff him on fourth down. The Panthers will take over the football, down 32-14 with 3:29 remaining in the third quarter.
0: Well, he's been fairly quiet tonight, but he has found ways to make the big play at the right time, and that was the right time, coming off the edge, and did a great job of making that play and getting the ball back for the offense.
1: Snyder takes over at their own 36-yard line. They'll put it on the right hash with a receiver wide to the right, two to the left. And the single back is Buchanan, and he'll get the handoff. Buchanan breaks the initial hold and then gets stood up at the second level, taking it out to the 39 after a gain of three. Second down and seven for Snyder.
2: Second down and seven coming up.
1: They've got to try to maybe even hurry up this offense just a little bit. They need three scores. It's second and seven at the 39. Drop back in the pocket, looking to throw. Johnson swings it out of the backfield to the running back, and he'll make the catch. Buchanan, just as he crosses the 40, it gets out to the 42, hit immediately and taken down. So no yards really after the catch, and it's going to bring up a third down and about four for Snyder and East Noble. Well, let's see. Is there a player? There's a player down, I think.
0: Yeah, on the sideline over there.
1: So a player down, a timeout is called by the officials. So with 2:44 to play in the third, the clock will stop. It's a third down and four to go for Snyder. Panthers trailing East Noble 32-14 on the Midwest Box Breaks High School Football Game of the Week on 1380 The Fan and 100.9 FM.
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1: East Noble's Jack Slater, the injured party over on the far sideline. He does get up and walk himself to the bench after being seen by the training staff. So it is third down and four for Snyder. Panthers trailing East Noble 32-14 with 2:44 remaining in the third. And the Panthers go with the I formation and they'll bunch up the set. And they will fake the handoff up the middle and then drop back to throw over the top. Got a man open. Catch at the 25, 20, 15, 10, 5. Touchdown.
0: Great call.
1: Caleb Clapper gets behind the defense. And Snyder executes the play perfectly. Everybody thought that Snyder was going to run the football. And instead, a long pass play over the top, right on target. Clapper the catch, the sprint to the end zone. And the Panthers have closed to within 12. And let's see if they go for two here. Another player down with cramps for East Noble.
0: That was a 68-yard touchdown pass. What a great call. They faked the ISO, the reverse,

0: And that was a play in my day we would call rocket. And that's exactly the play they ran there to get the guy through the middle of the field, Clapper. What a throw by Max. And, again, Snyder resilient here in the second half.
1: 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And this time the player down is Bo Sterling, a 6'2", 160-pound sophomore safety. And again, looks like another East Noble Knight dealing with cramps. 2:23 to play in the third quarter. If you're Snyder, you got to at least think about going for two here, don't you?
0: Well, I would say that the chart, yeah, and it looks like they are going to go for two.
1: They'll send the offense out, try to make this a 10-point game.
2: 2-point conversion attempt coming up.
1: It's going to be Johnson at center, or at quarterback, and the running back will be Amari Buchanan. Trips lined up, bunched together to the right, and a roll to the right. He's got him open, throws to the sideline, in the end zone, pop! 2-point try's good. They bunched up three receivers, slipped one on an out route, headed toward the sideline of the end zone, and a perfect throw, one step short of the white mark. And the Panthers have made it 32-22. We're still in the third quarter with 2:23 remaining. 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
1: 2 minutes and 23 seconds remaining in the third quarter. It's a new football game. The Panthers, by virtue of a 15-0 advantage in the quarter, have closed the gap. It was 32-7 at the midterm, and now it's 32-22. And the Panthers with the kickoff. Shevlin lines it. It goes right through the hands of Perlick. Now picked up at the 10. And not much there for Alex Scott. He gets tripped up. He doesn't even get it to the 20. They'll put him down, I think, near the 18-yard line, where it's tough field position for the East Noble Knights. And now for East Noble, they've got to respond. And you talked about it at halftime. East Noble, I think, very comfortable with their big lead. But now they got to get the foot back on the gas.
0: Yeah, and I think fatigue is playing a huge part, because a lot of their big-time players go both ways. And I think we're seeing some of that fatigue play a big part here. And, hey, give Snyder credit. They've come out resilient in the second half. They've settled down. They've made some big plays and got themselves back in it.
1: Ball is set up on the right hash. There's the shotgun, the handoff to the running back, and it's Phillips still in there at tailback, and he will take it behind the left side of his line for short yardage. Maybe a yard or two just inside or just outside the 20 to the 21-yard line. It'll be second down and 8.
0: Well, you hope Ramey's not dinged up, because, you know, Phillips has really kind of taken all the snaps here in the second half at tailback.
1: Well, it appeared that Ramey had muscle cramps, but you hope it wasn't something more serious.
0: Exactly.
1: He was on the other side of the field, especially after the season-ending injury from a year ago. Second and 8, shotgun. They'll give it on the jet sweep to the wide receiver in motion, right to left, and that is Alex Phillips, and he cuts it up at the far numbers, but not much there. Only a couple of yards as Snyder strung it out well defensively, and then made the tackle when he went north and south. A gain of just a couple, so it's third down and a long 6 from about the 23-yard line.
0: Yeah, this would be a big, big time to get somebody out. They got too many guys on the field now.
1: Roll out to the right, looking to throw near side. Almost picked off, but it just gets over the fingertips of the defender, and it's caught by East Noble.
0: Wow.
1: Alex Scott with a catch, and he'll take it out to the 40 for a first down. He said somebody had too many players on the field.
0: Well, they ran their kick returner, kind of thought it was fourth down, and he went out and ran out on the field. Now, he was behind the deepest official, so they didn't see him.
1: I think an official may have thrown a flag after the play. Hmm. Well, but now, well, nope. I thought I saw him throw something, but here comes Phillips. Phillips, good hole left side, takes it out across the 45 and pulled down at the 46-yard line after a 6-yard gain. Close to the 47, so we'll give him 7 on first down for Austin Phillips.
2: Second down at 3 right.
1: And it's going to be Aaron Perlick coming into the backfield for East Noble, replacing Austin Phillips.
0: Yeah, this will be the last play of the third quarter as well.
1: Last 25 seconds of our third quarter, East Noble, second down and 3. Klein gives to Perlick. Perlick immediately bounces it to the right. He sprints to the sideline. He breaks a tackle. Now he's free. 20, 15, and dragged down from behind.
0: Wow.
1: The Snyder safety, Q Hunter, was the only one that had a chance, and he dove at the feet of Perlick and took him down at the 13-yard line.
0: Well, that was a huge play for East Noble, and we're going to call it the third quarter.
1: End of the third quarter here at Snyder. Panthers trying to come back, but now East Noble has a chance in the red zone. First and 10 at the Panthers' 13-yard line when we return. 32-22. East Noble leads it over Snyder on the Midwest Box Breaks High School Football Game of the Week on 1380 The Fan and 100.9 FM.
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1: Time to head to the fourth quarter here at the Ike Russ Isaacs Stadium on the campus of Snyder High School. The Panthers trying their best to avoid starting 0-1 at their new home. They trail East Noble 32-22 as we get set to start our fourth quarter, and East Noble's in the red zone. They'll start this quarter first and 10 at the Snyder 13.
0: Big play there by Perlick, and, you know, the Snyder's defense had been standing pretty tough. Now they really got to stand up here and keep them out of the end zone.
1: East Noble will go with a power formation. They'll add a tight end to the set, and they'll put two backs in the backfield. And the tailback is Austin Phillips. There's the snap, and it's a quarterback keeper out of the Wildcat for Alex Phillips. Phillips takes it behind the blocking inside the 10, still on his feet and pushing down to about the 6 or 7 yard line.
0: That's follow me.
1: Yeah, they just try to overwhelm you with numbers.
0: That's a follow me, big brother. I got you. You know, that's the one thing. You talk about the talent that Austin has. Alex Phillips is a heck of a ball player, too, going to Taylor.
1: 6 yard gain, so it's second down and 4 from around the 7 yard line. And again, they line it up with a power formation, same formation, and the same play. Here goes the Wildcat with Alex Phillips up the middle. Not a whole lot there as he works his way close to the five-yard line, maybe the five and a half. So he's going to be a couple of yards short of the first. And it's going to bring up third down. And almost three to go for East Noble.
0: Interesting, they've kind of gone to this Wildcat situation. I wonder if this time they got a play for Austin to get the ball here on this third down.
1: Yeah, he's been the blocker out of the Wildcat. He's been the blocking back. Shotgun snap for Alex Phillips, and again he'll keep it. Again, Austin will set the block, and Alex dives behind him looking for the first down yardage, and I think they're marking him short at the four. It'll be fourth down and one.
2: Big fourth down play coming up.
1: Well, last to fourth down, East Noble, when they went for it, Snyder came up with a huge defensive play led by Braylon Fertil. And here we are again. Fourth down, yard to go from the four-yard line. Direct snap to Phillips. Phillips takes it right side, puts the pads down inside the five, and he's got the first down close to the two-yard line.
0: I tell you, he's a ball player. I love that kid. I mean, he is a hard-nosed player, just like his little brother. But, boy, you're talking about lowering your shoulder and getting the extra yardage. There it was.
1: Four straight runs by Phillips, and it's Alex Phillips. And Alex doesn't even play a whole lot of offense, but he's out there now in the Wildcat formation, and he's got his brother right next to his shoulder.
0: I know.
1: Who's leading
0: big
1: him
0: brother,
1: to the hole.
0: Even though he's
1: well,
0: the little brother.
1: You call him big brother, but he's 2 years younger. Again, in the direct snap, and they'll give it to Austin. Austin tries to pound up the middle, looks for the goal line. He's in, touchdown! Just too strong. Got swallowed up by a mass of Panthers, but just pushed the pile to the end zone and got the ball to break the plane. A 2 yard touchdown run for Austin Phillips. And East Noble, with a much needed score, makes it 38-22 with 9:37 left. 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Gillespie will come on to try to add the extra point. He's had two of them blocked. Here's the set and the kick. This time it's up and good. 39-22 with 9:37 left. East Noble will kick it off when we return on the Midwest Box Breaks High School Football Game of the Week on 1380 The Fan and 100.9 FM.
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1: 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Also big thanks to Andy, tuned in the garage, taking in high school football here from Snyder tonight as East Noble's extended the lead to 39-22 with 9:37 left to be played.
0: Well, they must have got a penalty afterwards because the ball's been significantly moved up here, but that could have been a big dagger for Snyder.
1: So East Noble kicks it off on our Kelly Chevrolet kickoff at the 45 of Snyder. And the kick will be sent to the end zone. So it's touchback. Snyder brings it out to the 20. That's where the Panthers will start, first and 10. Still plenty of time. Panthers had a 15-0 quarter in the third after they fell behind 32-7 at the half. But East Noble with the response here early in the fourth quarter, and they now hold the 17-point lead.
0: Well, we said it probably that last series, I got a feeling they got to go a little bit quicker now. They got to get going and kind of be in a no-huddle, hurry-up situation. Not that you have to panic, but go no-huddle to get the plays going.
1: Max Johnson, the junior quarterback. And Braylon Burton returns as the tailback. Two receivers to the right, one to the left. Ball centered between the hash marks for Johnson, who's 5 yards deep in the gun. There's the snap, and it will be a give to Burton. He's going to bounce it to the right, be chased from behind, and he never really got full steam. He's out to the 25, picked up 5 yards, but when he bounced it outside, I thought he had a chance to break that.
0: And Snyder has gone to the no huddle here.
1: So the ball on the right hash, two will line up wide to the left, one to the right, and the snap and the give. Here comes Burton. Burton, who rushed for over 200 yards last week, will rumble across the 30 for first down yardage, get taken down to 32, so it's a 7-yard gain for Braylon Burton, the 210-pound junior running back. And quickly, Snyder lines up. Clock's down to 9:05 remaining. Shotgun snap and a handoff up the middle. Burton, that time he is hit in the hole and gets taken down for almost no gain. Good job by East Noble's T.J. Knox, 5'11", 175-pound senior, who came in and hit Burton square on to take him down at second down and 10. Still on the right hash and a quick throw to the left. And it is caught, but immediately hit and taken down. And you throw from one hash mark across to the far numbers, and there's not a whole lot of space because the ball just hangs in the air. Clapper made the catch after picking up five at the 37-yard line. So it's third down and 5 for Snyder.
0: And Alex Scott made a great play on the ball.
1: Shotgun looks to the right, quick throw, and the slant route knocked down at the line of scrimmage by Austin Phillips. Went up and batted that one away. And so with 8:05 remaining, the clock stops. Snyder facing fourth down and no sign of a punter coming onto the field. Panthers down 39-22. Fourth down and 5 from their own 37.
0: Yeah, I just think where this game would be if they didn't give up 14 points on off of turnovers.
1: Two receivers, short side to the left, one receiver to the right. Single back is Burton and a drop back and a throw, out route, and Clapper made a catch! The defensive back jumped the route and he whiffed on it. That was Slater. And Clapper, with a great adjustment to the football, makes the catch out of the 49. It's a first down Snyder on the fourth down conversion.
0: Now, he's kind of come out of nowhere, Clapper, tonight, because he's had a pretty good second half.
1: Snyder in the hurry up. They'll give it to Burton up the middle of the field. Good hole. Burton rumbles his way into East Noble territory and picks up 11 to the East Noble 40-yard line. Clock continues to run with 7:47 remaining. They'll stop it temporarily to set the chains. From the right hash, Johnson gives again up the middle of Burton, brings it to the right, now cuts off a block and takes it upfield to about the 31, and that's another 9 yards for Braylon Burton. A quiet nine.
0: Yeah.
1: Just patiently following the blocks, looking for some space.
0: Yeah, right.
1: Second down and 1.
0: They're controlling the line of scrimmage now. This East Noble D line is really tired.
1: 7:15 left. Snyder down by 17 points. Burton will get it again. He'll have a first down inside the 30. Cuts inside the outside East Noble defender and falls forward to the 25-yard line. That was Slater again, who came up, thought he was going to make the tackle, and then Burton just tucked inside him, got extra 5 yards out of it.
0: And East Noble going to take a timeout.
1: East Noble's defense looks gassed, especially the guys that have been playing both ways. So it is a timeout on the field with 7:08 remaining, 39-22. It's East Noble that leads it over the Snyder Panthers on the Midwest Box Breaks High School Football Game of the Week on 1380 The Fan and 100.9 FM.
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1: Over 60 years of football, 699 games now with the Snyder Panthers, and the first 698 played without a home stadium on the school campus. That all changes tonight. Snyder at the Ike, Russ Isaac Stadium. But they're in danger of losing their opener. They are down 39-22 with 7:08 remaining in this football game. But Snyder is moving the football. They've got it first and 10 at the East Noble 25-yard line. Snyder lines up from the right hash with two receivers, wide side to the left, single receiver to the right, and a drop back. Johnson looking to throw. He's going to throw it deep, looking for Clapper in the end zone, and it just off his fingertips on the deep post route.
8: Receiver number 10, Clapper.
1: So close. And yet for Snyder so far, that was within an inch or two of Clapper making a great catch on that deep post route, and it comes back second down and 10.
0: Yeah, it was a good route by Clapper, nice throw by Max, and just off his fingertips.
1: So they put Johnson into the game as the wideout to the right. They'll give it to Burton. Burton picks up a block. He's inside the 20. Oh, a good cutback. And he's close to a first down at the 15-yard line. Tackled by Alex Phillips. A 10-yard gain for Burton, and they'll move the chains. It's a first down for Snyder, but the clock again, one of the enemies of Snyder with only 6:54 still remaining. Panthers trailing by 17 points. They've got a first and 10 in the red zone. And again, they'll give it to Burton. No, they'll fake it. A quick out route. It's caught at the 10. What a move on a quick jab step and a sprint toward the end zone. He's inside the 5 at the 2-yard line. Beautiful play to Josh Neal. Yes. Little comeback route from that wide receiver on the wide side of the field. He caught it, but boy, did he make a nice step to throw off a defender and then take it an extra 5 or 6 yards to the 2-yard line.
0: Yeah, he did a great job of finding that, you know, that enough of a seam where he could get vertical and pick up those extra yardage.
1: 13-yard gain, first and goal. And the double tight end set. Roll out to the right. Johnson, he's going to keep it. Head for the end zone, and at the goal line, he gets thrown down, but he's in. Touchdown, Max Johnson. Snyder makes it 39-28 with 6:14 to play. 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So Snyder will line up with Maddox Shevlin to try to kick the extra point. Clapper will hold. Here's the snap, the set, and Shevlin's kick is up, and it is good. 39-29. It is a 10-point game with 6:14 remaining. Don't turn it off yet. Snyder, not done, not dead. They got a chance. We'll come back on the Midwest Box Breaks High School Football Game of the Week on 1380 The Fan and 100.9 FM.
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1: 39-29. It's East Noble leading it over the Snyder Panthers. And East Noble originally brought everybody up expecting an onside kick. Now they spread out. What will Snyder do? Big decision here for Coach Kurt Tippmann on whether they onside kick or they go ahead and trust their defense to get a quick change of possession.
0: Well, they still have three timeouts, I believe. Now, East Noble doesn't. They've got them up there for three because I think they've only got one left maybe.
1: Well, East Noble only has taken one here in the second half.
0: Okay, and then they got a couple there.
1: Okay, so Maddox Shevlin has it teed up on the right hash at the 40, and here's the right-footed boot. It is a deep kick. He'll send it all the way inside the 10. Across the 15, 20, between the hash marks, out to the 25-yard line. So that is where East Noble starts this drive after the return by Alex Phillips. And now Snyder's defense. They have to deliver in this situation. You cannot let East Noble have a sustained drive.
0: Well, the biggest thing here is, like you said, with three timeouts left, Coach Tippmann must have felt comfortable enough of kicking it down the field and trying to get this defense to stop, get a three and out.
1: What he's probably going to do is try to save the timeout to a third down and just see what the situation is.
0: Yeah.
1: First and 10 at the 25 for the East Noble Knights, right to left as we look at it here at the Ike. They're just inside the right hash mark. Two receivers left, one to the right. Single back of the backfield. Shotgun snap. And the give to the running back. Hit as he crosses the 25. Driven backwards after a gain of maybe 2 yards out to the 27.
0: If you're East Noble now, you got to try to use as much of the clock as humanly possible.
1: Perlick is the running back, the sophomore. Transferred in from Leo. We saw him last year as a freshman. Made an impression in that game against DeKalb. Second down and 8. Shotgun snap. Hand to Perlick. Perlick up the middle. And he's going to be stood up at about the 28-yard line after gaining just a couple.
8: Perlick, tackled by number 1.
0: Snyder takes a timeout. Yep.
1: And that is where Snyder will take the timeout. Third and long for the Knights. And one thing this timeout does is that, you know, if you want to burn any serious clock, you almost have to run it on third down and challenge Snyder to take the timeout to save the time.
0: Yeah.
1: If you throw an incomplete pass, that plays right into what Snyder's hoping for here on third down. And we'll call it 7 to go with the ball at a 28-yard line.
0: Well, if I'm East Noble, Mr. Phillips is coming in the game, and I'm going to give him the ball, like you said. Keep it on the ground. Make Snyder take another timeout if they don't get the first down. And try to go ahead and get a nice punt off. I don't think we've had a punt tonight.
1: Looking at personnel, it is going to be Easton Klein, still a quarterback. Now, we do see Alex Phillips in the game, but he'll go to a slot position, and Austin Phillips will be the tailback.
8: Third down play coming up.
1: Third down, 7 to go from the 28-yard line for East Noble, who leads it 39-29 with 5.5 minutes left. And it's a roll out to the left, looking to throw. Klein sets, throws near sideline, and incomplete. He threw it over everybody, and that will stop the clock with 5:24 remaining. And that series couldn't have gone any better for the Snyder Panthers.
0: I'm kind of surprised they threw it there, honestly.
1: It saves the Panthers an extra timeout. It stops the clock, and it forces East Noble into a punting situation from their own 28-yard line.
8: Punting is number 1.
0: And this is, I believe, the first punt since the first quarter.
1: From the 28. A late man coming onto the field. Last man on, and now he gets set up for East Noble. And the clock was at 0, but the flag doesn't fly. It's a very short kick over on the right sideline, but it takes a big East Noble bounce across the 50 and will go all the way dead at the 47.
0: I tell you, I'm not sure how you cannot miss that call.
1: That is a 25-yard kick with no return, but great field position for the Snyder Panthers, who start this drive at their own. Well, now they're going to put it at the 48. So at their own 48-yard line, Snyder first and 10 with 5:13 remaining. They've got two timeouts remaining in this game. They're down 39-29 to the East Noble Knights, who led 32-7 at the half. And East Noble plays a lot of players both ways. A lot of key players play both ways. And we've seen them kind of get knocked down like dominoes with some muscle cramps and just fatigue. So it is Omari Buchanan who takes over as the tailback. Still Max Johnson at quarterback. Two receivers right, one left. First and 10 from their own 48, and it'll be a give to Buchanan. Buchanan bursts through the hole on the left side of the line and rumbles into East Noble territory to the Knights 45 after gaining seven. Good carry by Omari Buchanan. You know, Snyder's been able to just play the physical game, but I don't know if you can just rely on nothing but the physical game with only 4:50 remaining.
0: Yeah, I'm surprised there a little bit.
1: Second down, three to go. Another give to Buchanan. He's got the first down and then hit hard at the 41-yard line. But a first down by a good yard. And the chains will move from the 41 of East Noble. Snyder with 4:41 still to play, down 39-29. And the shotgun snap for Johnson, rolls to the right. He's going to look to throw, continues to roll, and now dumps it off late near sideline. Going down, did he make the catch? What a catch by Keaton Robinson. Went down and took it right off the artificial surface and made the catch at the 26-yard line. Call it the 27, first down Snyder.
0: You know, now they're probably going to go back to the run game.
1: And they do. They'll give it up the middle. It's Buchanan, the pile pushing inside the 25 to the 23. That's a gain of four on first down, second down and six. Clock will continue to run as we tick down to 4 minutes remaining.
0: Yeah, what was a stiff East Noble defensive line is not right now.
1: Second down, six to go. High snap, little confusion in the backfield, not the broken play, and Johnson's going to get wrapped up, taken down for a loss of a couple. He and Buchanan bumped into each other, and the high snap may have thrown off the timing. After they bumped into each other, Johnson just pulled the ball away, and then the East Noble defense swarmed all over him. So Snyder has to take a timeout. It's their second timeout of the half, so they've only got one remaining with 3:52 still on the clock. It's going to be a big third down for Snyder. Third down and eight.
0: Well, we know it's four down territory, that's for sure. Well, yeah, I was just going to look at it because it's a 10-point game. I don't know what Shevlin's distance is. But with a 10-point game, if they would come up short here, they may opt to kick a field goal, get the, and then try to go to the onside kick because they do need another possession either way.
1: I mean, basically, Snyder needs a field goal and a touchdown. But at what distance do they feel safe with Maddox Shevlin, first-year kicker for the Snyder Panthers? It was 1-for-1 in field goals last week in the game against Warsaw, but that was a short kick. From right here, this would be over a 40-yarder.
0: Yeah, this would definitely be a little, I would think, out of his range.
1: But if they get inside the 20, they'll probably go for it on fourth down. Man in motion across, left to right. Third down, eight. Throw deep. Looking in the end zone. Got a man. Caught. Touchdown. Josh Neal on the post route got behind the defender and caught it right at the back of the end zone. Touchdown, Panthers.
0: 25-yarder.
1: What a beautiful throw by Max Johnson. Laid it out perfect. Over the top of the last defender and just inside the back line of the end zone and the deep post route. to Josh Neal, and the Panthers are within four, and they will try to kick the extra point. This is a big extra point for Maddox Shevlin. Clapper, we're hold. There's the set and the kick. It's up and it is good. We've got a field goal game, 39-36, and still 3:46 left to be played here at Snyder High School. The big crowd enjoying this one here in the second half. It's the High School Football Game of the Week presented by Midwest Box Breaks on 1380 The Fan and 100.9 FM.
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1: Here at Snyder, the first game on the campus of Snyder High School, and it may even become more historic as Snyder was down 32-7 at the half, and they now trail it 39-36 with 3:46 to play.
16: Now, this is going to be interesting here. Does he kick it now or try to onside it? Because now with it being a three-point game with 3:46, knowing that East Noble's tired.
1: And you've only got the one timeout.
16: Yeah.
1: Last kick, you had three timeouts still remaining.
16: Well, it's definitely figuring East Noble's challenging it to be a onside, possibly.
1: Big game tonight. Eastside gets the victory over Adams Central,
16: wow.
1: 21-14. So Maddox Shevlin has it teed up. East Noble thinking onside, but they have backed up, and the kick will be a deep kick. And it's going to be taken on the move forward at the 12th. And it's Alex Scott, takes it to the right, hurdles a tackler at the 20 and gets hit, knocked down at the 23.
2: At the 23-yard line, Ja'Kari Kohler leads.
1: So East Noble first and 10 at their own 23-yard line with 3 minutes and 40 seconds remaining. East Noble 39, Snyder 36.
16: Well, you got to figure that East Noble is going to need at least 3 first downs here.
1: And the kick, another Kelly Chevrolet kickoff. So here's the lineup for East Noble. They will set up in the gun with a single back, and that back is Austin Phillips. And they will fake it to Phillips. He'll block, and it's a keeper for Klein. Look at him run. That's Alex. It's Alex Phillips. He brings it left. Big run across the 40. He'll take it to the 45-yard line. A 22-yard gain and a first down for East Noble.
16: Wow. Well, when they needed a big play there, they gave it to 12. And
1: they're running that Wildcat,
16: yeah,
1: where Alex Phillips lines up in the gun. And Austin, who's in the backfield, his younger brother, sets a lead block, and that time Austin kind of sealed the edge and allowed Alex to get free on the outside left, and he took it for big yardage.
16: And you can see them really absorbing as much clock here as they can.
1: From the left hash, shotgun snap and a direct snap to Phillips. He's got a hole on the right side of the line and takes it across the 50, falling to the Snyder 48-yard line. And that'll be a gain of 7, second down and 3, with the clock running 2:52, 2:51, 2:50. Remaining in this one, Snyder down by 3, and East Noble trying to run out the clock. East Noble taking their time, looking over at the sideline. Third-year coach Alex Stewart, 25-3 in his East Noble career. Stewart is 79-42 in 12 years overall. Here's the second down and 3. Another keeper for Stewart gets around the right edge, and he's got first down yardage, but a flag, and I think we're going to have a hold on the edge called against East Noble.
16: Huge.
1: Would have been a first down at the 40, but it's coming back.
16: Man, that's a costly one, too.
1: The end of that line that was bunched. Somebody was holding on to a Panther, allowing Alex Phillips to get around the corner. And it's all coming back. And this will be a 10-yard march off from the line of scrimmage. So it goes from 2nd and 3 to 2nd and 13. With 2:19 remaining, Snyder just needs a possession. Maddox Shevlin, who was 3 for 4 on extra point tries. He's added 4 for 4 tonight. So he has 7 for 8 on the year in extra points. He's 1 for 1 in field goals. And it could be his foot that decides if this game gets to our second consecutive overtime game here on the Midwest Box Breaks High School Football Game of the Week.
16: Yeah, considering that we have never really had an overtime game in all our years working together, we're looking at possibly 2 back-to-back.
1: 2nd down and 13 from the 43, and this time they will give it to Phillips, and not much there for Austin Phillips.
8: Timeout Panthers.
1: Good job, Snyder, stuffing the hole. Austin Phillips got a yard out to the 49, bringing up 3rd down and 11, and a timeout called by Snyder. Now, I believe that is their final timeout. They still have one listed on the board, but 2:09 remains.
16: I know. I was trying to think. I don't think they have any left. But
1: this a huge 3rd down play for midfield.
16: Well, I got to think that they got to go back to their regular offense and try to get a 1st down because.
1: And this really similar, Griff, to last week.
16: Yeah.
1: With the script flipped for Snyder because they were in a similar position as East Noble, trying to hold on and protect the lead in the 4th quarter. Ended up with a punt down to the 1-yard line by Shevlin, pinning Warsaw, but Warsaw broke the 95-yard run to win that game 33-30.
16: Yeah, and they're going to stay in their Wildcat set now. That doesn't mean they can't throw it out of this set, but maybe.
1: Alex Phillips is in the gun. He is at the quarterback position, taking the direct snap with Austin Phillips in the backfield. And it'll be a quarterback keeper. Phillips off the right side, hit as he crossed the line of scrimmage, and he'll go down after a gain of just 3. Might have gotten 4 to the 48, but it will be a 4th down and 8 to go. We'll call it 4th and 7. 4th down and 7, the ball at the 48-yard line in East Noble. So far, the offense still on the field.
16: Well, they're going to take it all the way down, probably to the last second, take the timeout.
1: Yeah, they've got 3 of them.
16: Take the timeout and eat as much clock here as possible. Man, that holding penalty was so costly.
1: Minute 24, minute 23, minute 22. 39-36, East Noble with the lead, facing 4th down and 7, and the clock stops at 1 minute 23 seconds. The timeout taken by East Noble. And we think that Snyder will get the ball and probably have a good minute 15 or so to work with for a final drive to try to tie or win this game.
16: Well, they got what they needed, a stop, aided by that big holding call that had East Noble had a 1st down on, and that's the one that hurts. So East Noble's made some costly mistakes here in the 2nd half, and it's kind of cost them a little bit.
1: Well, in the 1st half, it was all Snyder mistakes. 4 turnovers, a couple of costly penalties, and the Panthers fell behind 32-7 at the half. But they have outscored East Noble 29-7 here in the 2nd half, and they've gotten themselves back into the football game, and they've got a big crowd still supporting them here on the home side. The punt formation for East Noble. It's a big punt. There's the snap, and the kick is away. And a fairly deep kick down to the 10. It's bobbled but picked up. And coverage by Aaron Perlick. He trips up the return man, Q Hunter, and takes him down at the 10.
16: Wow.
1: The sophomore, Aaron Perlick, was the only man there for East Noble, and as Hunter picked it up and started to sprint to the right side, he had a lot of room.
16: He did.
1: But Perlick dove and took his feet out.
16: Well, and it was a nice punt by Alex Scott, and that's what they needed, but you got 90 yards to go, and you got a minute 14 to do it.
1: Yeah, he had over a 40-yard kick and almost no return. So Snyder, with almost 90 yards to go, starts at their own 10 with a minute 14 on the clock. Shotgun snap. Johnson's going to drop back to pass. Wide receiver screen, and again, he sailed it wide of the wide receiver. And, you know, that's supposed to be a pretty easy pitch and catch, but he's missed on it two or three times. Tried to get it into the hands of his playmaker, Keaton Robinson. But it brings up second down and 10. The clock stops at 1:11 left. 39-36, East Noble leading it. Snyder the football, second and 10 at their own 10-yard line.
16: Yeah, you got to think I'd get by the number 10, Clapper, down here one-on-one on the outside.
1: Drop back Johnson in the pocket, has time, throws the out route, and it's completed to Pascal, but a short gain, only about 3 yards out to the 13-yard line. It's going to bring up a third down and 7, and the clock stops as Pascal gets out of bounds with a minute 6 left.
16: You know, if Johnson would have waited just a second, he had Clapper coming on a regular curl route, would have hit him. Definitely been a first down. He'll have to learn from that one.
1: Ball on the right hash. They'll send two receivers to the right with Robinson in the slot. One receiver wide to the other side. Single back Buchanan. Drop back. Looking to throw Johnson. Fires and it's incomplete. No, pick off. Intercepted Alex Scott, and he's going to take it to the end zone on a pick six. Interception, East Noble, and a game-sealing touchdown by safety Alex Scott, the 6'2", 175-pound senior, and the East Noble Knights are going to pull off this one against the Snyder Panthers. Just 55 seconds left. It is now 45-36, East Noble. The third defensive score of the game for this East Noble defense.
16: Wow.
1: I thought it might have got deflected and actually deflected to Scott.
16: Yes, it went off the wide receiver's hands is what it did. He was throwing that curl route.
1: So here is the extra point. The kick is up and it is good. So it's now a 10-point lead for East Noble, 46-36. Snyder got their chance. Everything they could have asked for at halftime when they were down 32-7 was to just play our way into this game and give ourselves a chance. They did that, but their fifth turnover.
16: And 21 points off of those turnovers.
1: Well, direct points.
16: Yeah.
1: Again, you know, 21 defensive points that were scored on Snyder turnovers.
16: Yeah. And, you know, again, East Noble finding a way, make a play. It's one of your top players in the secondary, Scott, making it and finding the end zone. And with 55 seconds left, it's a, like you said, you got to give Snyder credit. They had resilience. They came back in the second half, found some rhythm, got themselves within three. And unfortunately, when you have to throw the football, that's the problem. You throw a bad pass, it gets tipped, and next thing you know, it's in the DB's hands and he's going the other way for six.
1: And just how far was that return?
16: I was going to say, I think it was around the 20-yard line, 23-yard line, somewhere in that vicinity, because it was right there about the sticks where he needed to be.
1: Yeah, I would have thought between the 25 and the 30.
16: Yeah, I mean, but again, that's probably
1: just,
16: about
1: just
16: right.
1: Curious because there's a good chance that play is going to be our Marathon Rewards rewarding play of the night, which we will be announcing on the Kester's postgame show coming up live at the Northwood Pizza Hut right after the game ends.
16: Well, your eyes are better than my eyes because you had that surgery.
1: Well, I didn't have surgery, but I keep getting shots.
16: Oh, okay.
1: I get shots into my eye about every 2 months.
16: That doesn't sound fun.
1: No, it's not fun. I don't like shots to begin with, and putting them into my eye makes it even worse. 55 seconds remaining here. East Noble to kick off, and it will be a squib kick. And a big hop bounces off of Burton.
16: Oh my.
1: And then it's picked up, but fumbled.
16: Yeah, East Noble got it.
1: And East Noble saying they have it, but no official word from the officials. And it is Snyder that will have the ball, as it was Braylon Burton who got on top of it. So a first and at the 27-yard line. Well, the Panthers, after a losing season a year ago, will start this one 0-2 heading into Summit Athletic Conference play next week. But for East Noble, team that had a big question mark at quarterback and questions across the offensive line, they're going to head into a very difficult NE8 schedule starting next week with a tough road trip to Huntington North.
16: Yeah, that should be a dandy of a game as well.
1: So Johnson back out there in the shotgun. He'll draw back, look to throw. And throws a deep out route. It's caught by Clapper at the 40. And East Noble giving plenty of cushion. They're just making sure nothing gets over the top. Clapper, the catch, goes out of bounds at the 45. And there's 42 seconds left. Clock is stopped as they set the ball. First and 10 at the 45 on the right hash. Two receivers wide to the left. And a drop back for Johnson. Here comes some pressure coming around the edge. Johnson chased from the pocket, and then he'll just scramble down the sideline, step out of bounds out near the 49 after a four-yard gain. And the clock down to 35 seconds, but it does stop. It'll be second down and 6 for Snyder just near midfield. Panthers on their own, 49-yard line from the right hash mark. And in the gun, Johnson drops back, looking to throw. And, boy, there was a blatant hold not called. Johnson escapes to the left, throws late, and he's got a man. Robinson will make a tough catch as he's getting hit over on the far sideline at the 30-yard line. Give him the 31. Good 20-plus yard on that completion. Johnson to Robinson, 26 seconds left. And Snyder could take a shot at the end zone. They're at the 31-yard line. Drop back from the left hash. And Johnson steps up in the pocket. Now he's going to run, and that's a mistake. He'll have to go down at the 28-yard line, and the clock's going to run under 15 seconds. And the clock continues to run. We're under 10. They haven't got the ball set yet. Down to 6. Down to 5. Snyder lines up in a hurry. We're down to 3. This is going to be the last play of the football game. Dropping back, Johnson. He'll fire far sideline, and it's intercepted. The 6th turnover of the game, picked off by East Noble, and that is your ball game. The final score here at the Ike, Russ Isaac Stadium, in the first game ever played on the campus of Snyder High School, it's East Noble 46, Snyder 36. Well, a quick timeout. We come back to the stadium. Griff has all the scoring, and then we've got the postgame show coming to you live from the Northwood Pizza Hut in just minutes. This is high school football presented by Midwest Box Breaks on 1380 The Fan and 100.9 FM.
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5: Welcome back to Snyder High School and the new Russ Isaac Stadium here on the campus of Snyder in a game tonight that saw the East Noble Knights win 46-36, aided by six turnovers by Snyder that turned into 21 points for East Noble. But give Snyder credit, very resilient in the second half after being down 32-7 at halftime. Let's look at the scoring quickly. In the first quarter at 5:07, East Noble got on the board with Austin Phillips with a big 3-yard touchdown run. 7-0, East Noble. Then at 3:24, Tayden Getz picks up a fumble and rampers 25 yards to score. The PAT no good, 13-0, East Noble. Snyder gets on the board in the second quarter, 11:55. Max Johnson, 21-yard touchdown pass to Keaton Robinson, 9 plays, 64-yard drive, and the PAT was good, and it's 13-7, East Noble. East Noble comes back, 10:50. Easton Klein, 30-yard touchdown pass to Alex Scott. That was a 2-play, 33-yard drive after a 59-yard kickoff return by Alex Phillips. That gave East Noble a 19-7 score. Then at 2:52, Alex Phillips runs it in from 3 yards out. The PAT was good, and that was 26-7 at that point, East Noble. Then at 2:30, Tayden Getz with his second turnover of the night and a touchdown. This time a 15-yard interception return. Unfortunately, the PAT was blocked, and we went into halftime at 32-7. In the second half, we go at 5:36. Snyder gets on the board with a 6-yard touchdown run by Amari Buchanan off a 15-play, 66-yard drive set up by a black interception. It was 32-14. Snyder comes right back at 2:23 of the third quarter. Caleb Clapper, 58-yard touchdown pass from Max Johnson. 2-point play was good. And it was all a 32-22 East Noble lead. Into the fourth quarter we go. East Noble, Austin Phillips goes in from 3 yards out at 9:37, capping a 10-play, 82-yard drive. 39-22 East Noble. Then Snyder gets the ball at 6:14. Max Johnson, 2-yard run after a 13-play, 80-yard drive. PAT was good, and Snyder closes within 10, 39-22. Snyder comes right back at 3:46. Max Johnson, 25-yard touchdown pass to Josh Neal. PAT was good again. That was a 6-play, 52-yard drive, 39-36. And Snyder has hope with being down 3, but East Noble caps it off again at 55 seconds. Alex Scott picks off an pass from Max Johnson, goes in from 25 yards out for a TD. PAT was good, and that's how we finish here at Snyder. 46-36, East Noble. Again, 6 turnovers by the Panthers. You're not going to win many games, especially giving up 21 points off of those turnovers.

0: Clippers tonight. But what do you look at? You look at the positives of this game. The resiliency of Snyder in the second half. They showed some life on offense. It's a young offense and a defense that came about in the second half. And they got to get themselves back together and get ready for next week's start of the SAC. NAA play for East Noble. Stay tuned right after this. We got the Kesters postgame show live from the Pizza Hut at Northwood. Join Adam Lundy and Mr. Rump as they go through all the scores around the area tonight. And that's going to do it for us here at Russ Isaac Stadium, where again the East Noble Knights have beaten the Snyder Panthers 46-36 on the Midwest Box Breaks Game of the Week. I'm the coach, Shannon Griffith. We'll see you again next Friday night right here on 1380 The Fan, 100.9 FM.
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0: Another exciting game on a Friday night in Northeast Indiana for the Midwest Box Breaks High School Football Game of the Week as East Noble ends up prevailing 46-36 over the Snyder Panthers in a disappointing opening of the new Snyder Stadium, Russ Isaac Stadium. And, of course, the stadium was beautiful. Snyder football wasn't so good in that first half, but in the second half, give credit to Snyder. They battled their way back. They got themselves into the game. They were only down three late, and then a turnover leads to a big play and ended up being a 46-36 final score. But that wasn't the only story happening tonight. I am Brett Rump along with Adam Lundy. Kirsten is our studio producer, and we are live on Facebook. So back onto the video of the game, if you or the post-game show. So if you would like to watch us as well as listen to us, you can do that by going to the Facebook account of 1380 The Fan, where we are streaming live. But tonight, of course, the score of the night, Adam, has to be Eastside getting the victory over Adams Central.
6: Has to be. I mean, we've talked about, you know, Adams Central. They named the conference. It's not actually the AC. It's not actually the Adams Central Athletic Conference. But for a long time now, we've joked that it basically is because no team has been able to defeat them. But here comes Eastside and gets it over Adams Central tonight, 21-14.
0: And, of course, Eastside not part of the ACAC,
6: right.
0: So this is not a conference game. Adams Central could still run the slate through the ACAC, and they could still be the Adams Central Athletic Conference. But Eastside, I think they're trying to make a statement that that we're here and that we've got between Dove and Richmond. They've got two studs that have returned. And tonight, Job Richmond, 26 carries for 139 yards on the ground. Also threw for 133 through the air with a couple more touchdowns. Noah Davis had a couple of catches, including a 72-yarder for 72 yards, a 53-yarder that actually won it through the air, as that broke the 14-14 tie with 4:53 left. So Eastside gets the big win over Adams Central tonight. That was a showdown among smaller schools. Tonight, we knew a lot of the reason we were at Snyder was because of the opening of the new stadium. But we also knew we had two tradition-rich football programs that have been great over the last decade, and for Snyder, great over many decades. But tonight, East Noble made their own statement.
6: To me, just listening and, you know, catching some of the game and listening to some of your call on the air on 1380 The Fan, it just seems to me like it's a little bit of inexperience for the Snyder Panthers, but I'm a little bit confused about where that inexperience is coming from.
0: Well, mistakes. I mean, mistakes were the big thing for the Snyder Panthers tonight because they made too many of them in that first half. Four turnovers, a couple of them led directly to East Noble scores. You had the scoop and score. You had the intercepted screen pass. And both of them were a defensive lineman. Now, it's, you know, generally an entire career for a defensive lineman, just dreaming of that moment where they're able to pick up a football and carry it across the goal line and get that feeling of scoring a TD. Well, they did it twice tonight, and I don't have the name in front of me. I don't know if you have the name, but it was I believe Taven Getz, but it was Getz, G-E-T-S. He was the lineman that scored twice. And what a night, you know. I mean, might as well make him Defensive Player of the Week just for two defensive scores. But the mistakes in the first half really kind of sealed the deal. Snyder battled. They got all the way back to where they were only down by three and a chance to get the football. Unfortunately, a pick six sealed their fate. Their sixth turnover, or that was their fifth turnover of the night. They ended up with their sixth turnover on the final play of the game. So six turnovers for Snyder, and the Panthers fall to 0-2, while East Noble is now leading the Summit Athletic Conference with a 2-0 mark because they beat Northside 19-0 in week one, and they come back tonight and take care of Snyder. And, you know, what an environment for East Noble to have to play through with a lot of players playing their first varsity football this year or starting at the varsity level this year, including their quarterback. But they've got tons of playmakers. I mean, Alex Scott, Alex Phillips, Austin Phillips, Ian Ramey. Now, Ramey left the game with an injury, and we certainly hope he's okay because last year they ended up losing him for the season with an injury, and we hate to see, you know, this is one of those where you don't get medical red shirts, you don't get a chance for do-overs at the high school level, so you hate to see when kids end up having to leave a football game and maybe even dealing with an injury that could keep them out of any substantial time. But congratulations to East Noble. All they do with Alex Stewart is win. Now 26-3 in 29 games as the head coach of the East Noble Knights. But let's go ahead and get a rundown where we're at tonight. We've got a lot of final scores that have come in. So let's get our first look at the H&K Chevrolet of New Haven high school football scoreboard.
10: Thanks, Brett. Let's start off with SAC teams that were in action tonight. Bishop Lewers at home falls to Andrean by a score of 25-14. It was Decatur Central over Wayne by a score of 48-6. You heard it right here in our Midwest Box Breaks high school football game of the week. It was a win for East Noble over Snyder, 46-36. Eastbrook got the win over Concordia tonight, 48-27. Bishop Dwanger goes to St. Francis DeSales in Ohio and wins 35-0. It was Northside over New Haven, 40-2. Warsaw with a one-point win over the Northrop Bruins tonight, 29-28. And Homestead with a win over Noblesville, 27-15. Moving on to Northeast State teams in action tonight, it was DeKalb over Angola, 40-26. Huntington North gets the win over Garrett, 35-14. Bishop Chatard defeated Leo tonight, 42-7, and it was Norwell over Oak Hill, 35-6. One more in the NEA teams in action tonight. It was South Adams over Belmont, 42-19. AC teams on the field tonight. It was Bluffton shutting out Cherubusco, 40-0. Eastside over Adams Central. We mentioned that big win. It was Eastside over Adams Central, 21-14. Blackhawk Christian gets the win over Southern Wells, 44-13. Heritage, close one over Delta by a score of 7-6. It was Newcastle defeating Jay County tonight, 21-19. And Woodland got the win over Central Noble, 21-17. Northeast Corner Conference teams in action tonight. Fairfield over John Glenn, 34-14. Plymouth shuts out Lakeland, 35-0. Fremont over Osceola Grace by a score of 62-20, and it was West Noble defeating Wawa C, 26-16.
0: You know, I'm just looking at some of the scores, and it's my first look to see it, some of the finals, and a couple that have caught my eye. Heritage going to Delta and getting a win at Delta. That's impressive. Heritage got the win against New Haven a week ago. Delta has historically been a solid football program. I mean, they're not what they used to be, but that's still a difficult road trip for Heritage. They come away with a victory. It may be not so pretty on paper, a 7-6 win, but a win is a win, and Heritage starts off the season 2-0. And Norwell, after the win over Mississinewa a week ago, Norwell gets a 35-6 win over Oak Hill. And so the Norwell Knights are 2-0. And really, the story of the early season, the success of the NE8, because tonight you had DeKalb with a non-conference win over Angola. Huntington North gets the win over Garrett. Leo took it on the chin, got beat pretty handily by Bishop Chatard. And in that game, Jackson Kloffenstein had an 8-yard touchdown. Also, Isaiah Detmers had an interception. Isaac Smith had seven tackles. But
13: Shatar got 222 yards rushing from Danny Adams with three touchdowns, plus added a touchdown catch. So a big night for Danny Adams of Chittard as Bishop Chittard beats Leo 42-7. It's going to be a long two-hour bus ride back for the Leo Lions. But so far early on, it's been a very solid start for the NE8. And, you know, we still, even after 2 weeks, are not sure who our favorite is in that conference. You know, Columbia City, Northridge, we're waiting on that score. And if anybody can help us out, because that's one of the biggest games of the night, and we are trying to get a final score on that one. But, you know, DeKalb looks to be solid. You've got Huntington North that a lot of people are talking about. They get a big win over Garrett. And who else is in the mix? And maybe you've got to include East Noble after their performance tonight.
10: Yeah, that game did go final between Northridge and Columbia City. They were going back and forth all throughout the game, and it finishes a one-point contest with Northridge defeating Columbia City 35-34.
13: Wow. Northridge with a late touchdown and got the extra point to win it 35-34. They were down 34-28 in the last 2.5 minutes of that football game. And what a win for Luke Amstutz in his first year as the coach at Northridge. Of course, a long career as the coach of East Noble. He wanted to stay and coach at East Noble, but because he was getting a position in administration, the school board said no. Luke Amstutz really missed coaching, and he decided Northridge would be a better opportunity for him. He could be in administration. He could also coach the football team, and so far no regrets because he started off with a 2-0 record as the head coach of Northridge. So that's your scoreboard to get things started here on the postgame show. We've got some other stats and individual performances. We also have our marathon rewarding play of the night, the marathon rewards rewarding play of the night. We'll give you that. But plenty more. And if you'd like to comment, you can also do that. All you've got to do is go to our video stream that we have going right now. It is live on Facebook. You just have to go to 1380 The Fan on Facebook. Give it a search. 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Go to our page. And we are streaming this show live, free, without subscription. And you can't beat that. And we promise two things, no nudity, and Adam and I will not dance.
10: No dancing.
13: So it's a safe program to watch tonight from the Pizza Hut. We're here at the Northridge Pizza, or Northwood Pizza Hut. We'd love to have you stop by. Plenty of time up until 11 o'clock to come on out, get a bite to eat after the game, and hang out with us. We would love to see you here tonight for the Kester's postgame show. We've got more coming up right after this on 1380 The Fan and 100.9 FM.
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13: Want to make a quick correction because I said Noah Davis had two catches, 72 yards, couple of touchdowns, corrected on our comments on Facebook that it's Noah Dove. And I'm looking at the name Davis on the stats I got, but I do believe you're probably correct. Noah Dove, three touchdowns, one a 70-yard punt return. So big night as Eastside gets the win of the night going into Monroe and knocking off Adams Central by a final score of 21-14. Our game of the week over at Snyder. The stadium is now open, and Snyder has an 0-1 record, unfortunately, at the Ike. But what a comeback attempt in that second half by the Snyder Panthers. They were down 32-7. They could have tossed it in at halftime, but the team came out, showed some character, got themselves back into the game, not only into the game, but a chance truly to tie it or win it in the final couple of minutes. But unfortunately, too many mistakes tonight for the Snyder Panthers. They gave up three defensive scores, two interception returns for touchdowns, and one scoop and score on a fumble on a quarterback sack. And Snyder ends up falling to East Noble. But, when we look at the scores tonight, we look around the SAC, some ups, some downs. Concordia, after the big win last week against Ascena, they go on the road, get beat badly by Eastbrook, 48-28. That's an Eastbrook team that got pounded by Huntington North in week one. And I just think right now we're seeing the strength of the NE8. It is one heck of a football conference, and I think it's going to be a heck of a battle to try to win that conference because you got a lot of teams that are all pretty even, going to be fighting for the top. Columbia City, who we talked about with their size, they've got a chance maybe to compete for the top of the NEA title. And they fall to Northridge in the final minutes, 35-34. Northridge gets the victory. Luke Amstutz starts 2-0 as the new coach at Northridge. But DeKalb, a win over Angola. You've got Huntington North, another solid win over Garrett. And we said last week that we would have to measure up Huntington North and DeKalb by how they do against Garrett, because last week, I think it was 46-7, if I'm not mistaken, DeKalb beat Garrett. And, Adam, you're going to find this for me pretty quick so I don't look like a fool. But last week it was DeKalb 46-7 over Garrett, okay? And then this week it is Huntington North 35-14. So if we kind of do the math, Huntington North won by 21, Garrett won by 39. That means right now DeKalb has to be favored above Huntington North. But then you've got Leo. They lose to Chittard. Now, there's no shame in losing to Chittard, but they lose big after they got the big win over Wayne. But Wayne was being beaten pretty soundly last I heard. And the final score in the Wayne game was 48-6. They got beat by Decatur Central. So we still don't know about Leo. East Noble, maybe they're going to be the surprise. I know around the league there was some concern. Maybe East Noble had lost too much because they lost some very important pieces. But I'll tell you what, that team is loaded with talent. I mean, you take the Phillips brothers, you've got Alex Scott, you got Ian Ramey, and hopefully, as we said before, he is healthy moving forward. I think the only place that East Noble had to be tested was up front on the offensive and defensive line. And the defensive line in that first half came up with some big plays. In the second half, the undersized line, I think, wore down physically of going against the Snyder offensive front. But East Noble won that matchup easily through the first half. And so I think East Noble is going to answer the call, and I think they're going to be right there at the top of the conference. But it's going to be a fun NEA to watch as conference play begins next week.
10: No question. I'm really excited for conference play to get started.
13: And a big one.
10: Yeah.
13: With East Noble taking the road trip to Huntington North, because East Noble will go in 2-0. Huntington North will go in 2-0. Both teams had pretty solid wins, and so that's going to be a heck of a showdown down in Huntington to start the conference slate in the NEA. But let's go ahead and get a rundown of our scores, keep you up to date with everything that's happening tonight. We know another final came in as we were talking during the last segment, so let's go ahead. It is an all-new HK Chevrolet of New Haven High School football scoreboard.
10: Thanks, Brett. I actually have two new scores for you, and they're both involving teams that play in the SAC. Tonight, Bishop Lures falls at home to Andrean by a score of 25-14. Carroll goes on the road to Center Grove. Center Grove gets the win over Carroll, 42-17. It was Decatur Central over Wayne tonight, 48-6. East Noble over Snyder, 46-36 in our Midwest Box Breaks High School football game of the week. Eastbrook defeated Concordia 48-27. Bishop Dwenger shut out St. Francis DeSales out of Ohio by a score of 35-0. Northside over New Haven by a score of 40-2. And it was Warsaw over Northrop 29-28. Homestead got the win over Noblesville 27-15. Teams in the Northeast 8 in action tonight. It was Northridge over Columbia City by 1, 35-34. DeKalb defeated Angola 40-26. Huntington North over Garrett 35-14. Bishop Chittard got the best of Leo by a score of 42-7. It was Norwell over Oak Hill 35-6. And South Adams defeated Belmont tonight 42-19. ACAC teams in action tonight. Bluffton over Churubusco by a score of 40-0. Eastside got the big win over Adams Central tonight 21-14. Blackhawk Christian over Southern Wells by a score of 44-13. Heritage with a 1-point win over Delta, 7-6. It was Newcastle over Jay County, 21-19, and Woodland got the win over Central Noble tonight, 21-17. Northeast Corner Conference teams in action tonight. Fairfield over Glenn, 34-14. Plymouth shuts out Lakeland, 35-0. Fremont big over Osceola Grace, 62-20, and it was West Noble over Wawasee, 26-16.
13: Well, some of the stats, Bluffton, you mentioned that big win over Churubusco, 40-0. And, of course, Bluffton has a couple of really good offensive players. You know, Bluffton and Eastside, two teams with really strong individual talent. Adams Central, of course, they've got a couple of guys that are really standout performers when they get the football. But for Bluffton, Cooper Craig only carried 6 times and still rushed for over 100 yards. 6 carries, 111 yards, scored a couple of touchdowns, including breaking free on a 78-yard run. Also had a 29-yard run and a 65-yard punt return. So Cooper Craig did a little bit of everything for Bluffton. But Axton Best, a veteran quarterback, I don't know if this is third or fourth year starting quarterback for Bluffton. It just seems like every time we talk about Bluffton, we're talking about quarterback Axton Best. But Best finished 5-for-5 passing, 110 yards, 2 touchdowns. Also scampered 21 yards for a score. Bennett Stoller, Parker Barnes both had TD catches, but a big win for Bluffton, 40-0 over Churubusco. Now, Bishop Dwenger went on the road and represented the SAC well over in Ohio. They took on a Toledo school, St. Francis DeSales. For Bishop Dwenger, this game was over early because Dwenger built up a big lead. They end up winning at 35-0. That means that Dwenger defense, which we said was pretty loaded, and that Dwenger defense has not allowed a point in regulation now in 2 weeks against Roncalli and Francis DeSales. So two outstanding defensive performances and an offense that's trying to catch up tonight. Tommy Kaufman had a TD pass, TD run. Max Jordan, he ran for a touchdown, also scored one, a TD catch for Carter Zent. And Colin Campbell had a big night, a couple of TD runs, 45 yards, and also pounded one in from the three. We all know about Campbell going in from the three. We saw it a couple of times last week, including the winning score, getting the 2-point conversion in that victory over Roncalli. So a good night all around for Bishop Dwenger. Now, some other individual performances. Northside beat New Haven 40-2. And I think New Haven might have set a record tonight. I'm not sure anybody started 0-2 with two games, both scoring 2 points. I would guess that's never happened in the history of Fort Wayne area football, that a team is 0-2, and in both games they scored exactly 2 points, because you don't see a whole lot of safeties, and then you have two games where that's the only points you score is a safety in each of the first two games.
10: That is pretty strange. I can't think of any time that's ever happened before, so I'm going to just assume you're right on that one.
13: Brandon Gaither, the Lewis transfer for Northside, at 14 carries, 58 yards, a couple of touchdowns. Brandon Sanders had to sit out early but made up for it with 203 yards passing and a touchdown. And Jeremiah Crusoe had a couple of touchdown passes. Malik Moore was among those that had the touchdown catches. Northside gets on track. And, of course, we've got Northside next week. They will be at home against Northrop. Northrop with a heartbreaking loss. And Warsaw now gets that come-from-behind win, 33-30 over Snyder. And then they knock off another one of the teams we expect to be among the top half of the Summit Athletic Conference. Warsaw beats Northrop tonight, 29-28. And so a couple of good wins for Warsaw. Next week, Northrop, Northside should be a good SAC battle.
10: Northern Lake Conference superiority over the SAC so far.
13: We have seen that so far this year. The team maybe we're not talking about enough could be the DeKalb Barons, 40-26 over Angola. And Angola got a nice win in week one. So you've got... 40-26 win for the DeKalb Barons. They improved to 2-0. They got the big win, 46-7 over Garrett. We mentioned that the Garrett was closer to Huntington North than they were to DeKalb. And does that mean anything in the future of the NE8? Because early on, all you can really measure, since teams in the conference aren't playing each other, is how they do against the same non-conference opponent. And that's one that both NE8 schools, Huntington North and DeKalb, played in Garrett that was similar, so you could look at those two scores and say, okay, let's weigh them by what they did against a common opponent in the Garrett Railroaders. And DeKalb got the better of that matchup. In our game tonight, a heck of a performance for East Noble early on defensively. They had four turnovers, had a couple of picks and had a couple of fumbles. One of them scooped up by Getz, taken to the end zone, but they got some really good play up front by an undersized defensive front early in that game. The only problem, and I don't know what this is going to be like as they advance through the NE8, but they're a little undersized, 190 pounds, 205 pounds, 215 pounds. They're a little small for a defensive front, and the problem is they were quick. And, cat-like, breaking through the holes, getting into the backfield, disrupting things in that first half. But as the game wore on, Snyder's size started to wear down East Noble. And then Snyder started to run the ball better. They started to have more time for their quarterback to throw the football. And so things did change. Max Johnson missed some throws and some easy throws, but he made a couple of beauties, a couple of deep passes into the end zone for touchdowns. And so a little bit of a mixed bag for Max Johnson, but I will say this. He is head and shoulders above where Snyder was a year ago in quarterback play. So a lot of credit has to go to Max Johnson, who made a couple of big plays to help get Snyder back into this game after the Panthers had fallen behind 32-7 in the first half. Snyder got all the way to within 39-36. And we thought it was going to, we thought it might come down to a Maddox Shevlin kick. Man. And I'm not sure if old Jimmy, if his heart could handle it, if it got to a kick.
10: Concerning stuff there, yeah, no.
13: Yeah, I mean, I'm dead serious. Yeah. I'm a little concerned. But no, it ended up, Snyder ended up getting the ball, but then giving up a pick six for our final score, 46-36. East Noble with the win. But a lot of fun tonight, a lot of great individual performances and a lot of impressive team performances. We'll continue to get through the list of scores so you never have to spend too much time catching up, because we continue to give you the HK Chevrolet of New Haven High School Football Scoreboard. Also, we are going to be giving you the Marathon Rewards rewarding play of the night. I know what it is, but I'm not going to say it yet. I'm going to wait until after the commercial break. just to keep you in suspense.
10: I like it.
13: But we will bring you that play when we come back. We're live at the Northwood Pizza Hut, corner of Selhorn and Maple Crest. Come on by here and see us. Join us. There's a nice group of folks that have come out to join us tonight, and we would love to have you come out and join us. Get a nightcap. The fireworks are over at Russ Isaac Stadium, so this is the perfect place just to come and chill and hang out on a Friday night with us and our Kesters post-game show, live from Pizza Hut on 1380 The Fan and 100.9 FM.
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10: Adam Lundy coming back to you live from the Pizza Hut in Northwood here, going to give you an H&K Chevrolet of New Haven High School football scoreboard for tonight's area games real quick here, and then we'll send you back to break. But taking a look at tonight's scores, starting off with teams in the SAC in action tonight, it was Andrean getting the best of Bishop Lewers 25-14. Center Grove defeats Carroll 42-17. It was Decatur Central over Wayne by a score of 48-6. East Noble defeated Snyder 46-36 in our Midwest Box Breaks High School Football Game of the Week right here on 1380 The Fan. Eastbrook over Concordia 48-27. Bishop Dwenger shut out St. Francis DeSales out of Ohio by a score of 35-0. It was Northside over New Haven by a score of 40-2. Warsaw got a one-point win over the Northrop Bruins by a score of 29-28, and it was Homestead over Noblesville 27-15. Northeast 8 teams in action tonight. It was Northridge with a one-point win over Columbia City by a score of 35-34. DeKalb over Angola 40-26. Huntington North defeated Garrett 35-14. Bishop Chatard got the best of Leo 42-7. It was Norwell over Oak Hill 35-6, and South Adams defeated Belmont 42-19. ACAC teams in action tonight. Bluffton shuts out Churubusco by a score of 40-0. Eastside with a big win over Adams Central 21-14. Blackhawk Christian over Southern Wells 44-13. Heritage with a one-point win over Delta by a score of 7-6. Newcastle got the win over Jay County tonight 21-19, and it was Woodland over Central Noble 21-17. Northeast Corner teams in conference tonight, or not in conference, playing out of conference tonight, but playing tonight, it was Fairfield over Glenn 34-14. Plymouth shuts out the Lakeland Lakers 35-0. It was Fremont over Osceola Grace tonight by a score of 62-20, and West Noble over Wawa C by a score of 26-16. Quick bonus score for you tonight. The Fort Wayne Tin Caps in action tonight at Parkview Field got the win over the Cincinnati Reds affiliated Dayton Dragons by a score of 9-6. We'll take another break and come back right here. 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
13: Welcome back to the Northwood Pizza Hut. It is our host site tonight of the Kester's postgame show, Brett Rump with Adam Lundy, and a surprise guest that has jumped in tonight as Eric Dutukevich has found his way over here to the Pizza Hut, hoping that there's well, probably a free gift to go along with his appearance. You know, in some places they give away watches. We give away pizza certificates, so not a bad deal. But Dute's joining us. And real quick, Dute, you were over at the Snyder-East Noble game, a tale of two halves. First half, it was all East Noble. Snyder just kept shooting themselves in the foot with the turnovers, a couple of penalties, one that took points off the board. Second half, though, a lot of resiliency for the Snyder group. What were your overall thoughts?
20: Well, I think second half, they were able to get right.
13: Yeah, this is on, so you might as well go ahead. Good. Yeah, there you go.
20: Thanks for having me on. Yeah, just stop by here at the Northwood Pizza Hut. We don't have to go to a different one now, because now that Snyder has its own stadium, Russ Isaac Stadium. But, a fun game when it comes down to it. You know, 32-7, Snyder was down at half. You go, oh, no. But they jump back in it in that second half. I think getting that run game going, number one, with Braylon Burton. But I really like the play of Tank Pascal, the tight end basketball player who came in and playing basketball for his first time. But I think it was, you know, you get a solid game running, and then you start looking at the clock and go, okay, you got to start throwing the ball a bit more. And so Snyder had to, once they claw back into it, the clock becomes the factor, and that's where some of the turnovers popped up yet again. But East Noble played a good game. Austin Phillips as advertised, we know that. You know, we saw that with Alex Phillips too. Alex Scott, a tremendous receiver for them. And safety, all those guys go both ways on the East Noble team, or most of them. And so a good showing from East Noble. Snyder will see better days again. Russ Isaac Stadium will see better days for those, that Panther program. But nevertheless, an exciting night in totality, a long time coming, and a great game with two great teams playing to open it up.
13: Max Johnson, the Snyder quarterback. Of course, quarterback play seemed to hold back Snyder a year ago. Yeah. Late in the season, they went to Max Johnson. I thought he showed a lot of positives, but also still a little bit of that rust of inexperience. had a couple of wide receiver screens where he misfired on balls that should be completed. But, you know, the other thing that Griff and I were talking about is somehow, and you mentioned Pascal, somehow Snyder's got to figure out a way to incorporate him in a more heavier role in that offense because he is a weapon.
20: Yeah.
13: When he catches it, if you give him some space against safeties or corners, I mean, he's going to put some punishment out there at 6'6", 230. And we saw it on that one play where he was not to be denied. He ended up being denied, but he picked up like 10 yards when he was wrapped up near the line of scrimmage. And Griff thought, Snyder's going to have to figure out a way to kind of incorporate him and maybe have some package plays where they can get it to their tight end because he is a weapon.
20: Yeah, absolutely. And I think that's what's needed. And I think that's where the run game getting that established. You know, Snyder's so long known for its run game, the power eye and all of that. If you get a solid, and you got good Buchanan, another one, is going to be a good running back for Snyder to get that run game going to help your young quarterback. And so, yep, he throws it over the fingers, but, you know, next time, boom, beautiful ball, and they're moving the ball down the field and getting some touchdowns out of it. So, and then the defense, too. I mean, both teams, I think defense in the second half played really well. Snyder, a little bit more effort and a little bit better play in the second half. With that unit and stopping East Noble getting the ball back. That's the first thing you have to do to climb back in the game.
13: And tonight we saw the big story was Eastside getting the win at Monroe against Adams Central. Big statement by Eastside. We know about the two individual stars that they have with Noah Dove and Job Richmond. But pretty big statement to go into Monroe and beat Adams Central.
20: Yeah, just hearing that for the first time as I was coming in over here to the Pizza Hut, and I go, wow, that is a surprise. Surprise in the sense that, yes, Adams Central has been the cream of the crop, a really good team in 1A and now 2A, and now they're in 3A. But realistically, too, like what they were able to do against Lures last week in the season opener, and then Eastside with a dominant win a week ago, now come back followed up with a huge win over Adams Central. That is a program, a signature win, especially for Eastside that we've seen really good. We do, you know, last, you know, 3 or 4 years ago with Laban Davis as their QB. Now to build it up again, and it looks like Eastside might have a really good group and good team this year. That should be a fun team to watch. Job Richmond, really good quarterback for them, and I think so goes the team with the quarterback.
13: And I think you will agree with me because we have a special feature here on the postgame show this year, and it is the Marathon Rewards rewarding moment of the game, and it's presented by Marathon Rewards. And I think tonight the rewarding play has to be the pick six that wrapped up the win for East Noble. Alex Scott picked it off and took it somewhere around 25, 30 yards. We didn't know the exact measurement or what the official ruling was, but a pick six that sealed the deal. It took it from being a three-point game to a 10-point game. That was our final margin. So the Alex Scott interception pick six is the Marathon Rewards rewarding moment of the game presented by Marathon Rewards. 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No dispute there, right?
20: 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And safety.
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10: Thanks, Brett. Starting off with teams in action from the SAC tonight, it was Andrean over Bishop Lures, 25-14. Center Grove over Carroll, 42-17. Decatur Central over Wayne, 48-6. It was East Noble over Snyder, 46-36 in our Midwest Box Breaks High School football game of the week. Eastbrook defeated Concordia, 48-27. Bishop Dwenger shut out St. Francis DeSales out of Ohio by a score of 35-0. It was Northside over New Haven, 40-2. Northrop fell to Warsaw. Warsaw gets the win over Northrop, 29-28. And it was Homestead over Noblesville, 27-15. Any eight teams in action tonight. Northridge wins by one over Columbia City, 35-34. DeKalb over Angola, 40-26. It was Huntington North defeating Garrett, 35-14. Bishop Chittard over Leo, 42-7. Norwell over Oak Hill, 35-6. South Adams defeated Belmont, 42-19. ACAC teams in action tonight. Bluffton shuts out Churubusco, 40-0. It was Eastside over Adams Central, 21-14. Blackhawk Christian gets the win over Southern Wells, 44-13. It was Heritage by 1 point over Delta, 7-6. Newcastle over Jay County, 21-19. And Woodland defeated Central Noble, 21-17. Northeast Corner Conference teams in action tonight. Fairfield over Glenn, 34-14. Plymouth shuts out Lakeland, 35-0. Fremont over Osceola Grace, 62-20. And it was West Noble over Wawa C, 26-16.
13: And in that Center Grove win over Carroll, it was, again, a one-dimensional Carroll squad, 25 of 50 passing for Gabe Preisinger. He also had a TD run, 284 yards through the air, and three interceptions. Harry Sheely did have 10 catches for 114 yards. We'll come back, wrap it up next. It is the Kester's postgame show live from the Northwood Pizza Hut on 1380 The Fan and 100.9 FM.
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0: Big night, week two. It's in the books, and we thank you so much for being part of our coverage of high school football here at 1380 The Fan. And we've got to thank everybody from the pregame with Jim, Shannon, and Dude all the way through the game to the postgame. Kirsten handling all the things throughout the night as our studio producer, doing a great job.
20: Yeah.
0: Adam Lundy as our

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1: 24-21 over Cascade and Wheeler getting the 49-0 win over Kankakee Valley. And then we have Norwell defeating Oak Hill 35-6. Roncalli 21-7 over Franklin Central, and Clinton Prairie shutting out Frankfort 21-0. Peru defeating Whitco 40-0, and Owen Valley defeating my alma mater, the Southmont Mounties, 14-9. Brownstown Central defeating Charlestown 42-7. Rebuff defeating Mount Vernon Fortville by a score of 47-14. We also have South Putnam defeating Greencastle by a score of 60-0. And Park Heritage also defeating West Vigo by a score of 42-7. Yorktown 24-7 over Muncie Central. Floyd Central 37-0 over Whiteland, and Woodland getting the 21-17 win over Central Noble. Huntington 35-14 over Garrett. Eastside 21-14 over Adams Central. Lewis Cass defeating Northfield 37-8, and Highland defeating Whiting by a score of 50-7. Eastern Hancock shuts out North Decatur 62-0, and Attica gets the 49-12 win over Attica. Knightstown 28-14 over Winchester. We also have Lawrenceburg defeating Greenfield Central by a score of 31-13. Westfield 38-34 over Carmel. Bluffton 40-0 over Cherubusco. Lutheran shuts out New Albany 42-0. And LaPel defeats Frankton by a score of 44-14. South Bend Adams 42-19 over Belmont. And Logansport shuts out South Bend Adams 27-0. Springs Valley defeats Mitchell 64-24. Barry Meridian 45-14 over Southport. And Bremen shuts out Triton 66-0. Heritage gets the 7-6 win over Delta. Blackhawk Christian 44-13 over Southern Wells. And then we also have Columbus North 42-14 over Columbus East. Caston shuts out North White 45-0, and Greensburg shuts out South Decatur 56-0. Penn defeats Mishawaka by a score of 49-7. Lebanon 28-21 over Western Boone. And then we have Shelbyville defeating Rushville by a score of 51-0. Meconaqua 26-7 over Carroll of Flora. Northridge 35-34 over Columbia City. Brownsburg 31-15 over Rabin Gap. They're a school out of Georgia. Castag shuts out Michigan City 62-0. Alexandria 28-7 over Sheridan. Paoli ekes out a win over Corydon Central by a score of 14-13. And Rochester shuts out Tippecanoe Valley 30-0. Avon gets the 22-12 win over Ben Davis. West Noble 26-10 over Wawasee. South Dearborn 28-12 over Switzerland County. Lawrence North shuts out Fishers 48-0. Pendleton Heights 28-3 over Gary Catholic. Franklin County 28-17 over Connersville. And Warsaw, one win point over Northrop by a score of 29-28. Eastbrook 48-27 over Concordia Lutheran. London shutting out Hamilton Heights by a score of 37-0. Franklin Community 48-34 over Greenwood. And Elwood shuts out Tri-Central 39-0. For Network Indiana Sports, I'm Wayne Coon.
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5: 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One play, one moment that made the difference. Last Friday night, in a battle against Roncalli in triple overtime, the Bishop Dwenger Saints made the decision to go for two instead of kicking to tie the score. The decision paid off as the Saints ran it in for the two-point conversion to win the game 15-14 in a thriller. Tune in this Friday night for the 1380 The Fan High School Football Game of the Week, as the Snyder Panthers host East Noble. And stay tuned after the game as we'll be announcing the Marathon Rewards.

0: Low Jazz here on a Friday night. Is there a place I can get all of those songs in one place? Oh, no. Except for right here. The next hour, you are going to hear all the big love songs of the 70s.
1: I dig that. Didn't Columbia House just get shut down?
0: Wasn't that a big thing? You can't get 8 CDs for a penny anymore.
1: But it also means they're probably not going to come collect if you didn't pay your shipping charge.
0: That is true. Like, if you've been on the run from Columbia House since 1985, I think you could feel, hey, I could show my face above water again.
1: Well, statutes of limitations on things. Hey, I wanted to close the loop from earlier. Remember we were talking about Tarek Skubal and his return to Detroit?
0: Yeah.
1: Whether he got some smattering of boos with the applause and everything in his return to Detroit. Well, he addressed it in the post game.
2: Think of the crowd reaction to you.
3: You know, with the last name Scoob, you don't know if they're boos or they're cheering for you. So I'm going to assume they were cheering for me. And that's all I really got to say about it.
1: And that's all I have to say about that.
0: I think if they were cheering Scoob, they would have said it. Scoob! Zoinks! They're back, Scoob! Scoob! Oh, boy, Scoob! Fred's going to have the big thing. That's how it would
1: Nicely
0: be if they
1: done.
0: Were cheering for him.
1: You know what? I'm going to go home and watch those movies tonight now.
0: Zoinks!
1: I get more Linda Cardellini and Sarah Michelle Gellar. I'm in.
0: Scoob! Scoob! Hey, Scoob is back! Hey, zoinks! With two games left and the end of the preseason, right? The spotlight has been on all the different quarterbacks and what they've done so far this preseason. There have been some big guys, backups who have made some headlines, guys that are still trending all over social media the last couple of days because of what they've done. If you need a quarterback, I'm going to give you three guys you can trade for. And trading for them because knowing that every year – you're going to play two quarterbacks. That's how it goes in the NFL. What, 60-some-odd guys start every year? Because that's just the way it goes, with injury ineffectiveness, right?
1: It's science. That's right.
0: Yeah, who are some guys that you could go get that, hey, if they start for you, there's a lot of upside for them? Now, I'm not just going to say Ty Simpson because they're not trading him. The Steelers are keeping both Drew Aller and Howard. The Jets are keeping Klubnik, right? But if you want to go trade for guys, I'll give you three guys. One, we talked about him a lot tonight, J.J. McCarthy. First round pedigree. The Vikings have to move on from him. He's splitting snaps with Carson Wentz. He has fallen off the map for them. They need to move on from him. Sixth or seventh round pick. That's the first guy to go get simply because of the pedigree. First round pick. Maybe you can fix him. He is 100% available. You need a quarterback. I'd feel good about getting him. Bring him in my quarterback room and seeing what I have.
1: Well, that's just it. You go back. I'd be curious to go back to draft day. How many teams truly had a first round grade on him?
0: Yeah.
1: Right. Versus Minnesota making that selection. So now we move forward and, you know, there's going to be obvious shuffles at the quarterback position, but McCarthy seems like an obvious man out there in terms of Minnesota. You think you might have seen enough from the winging it around of Brosmer that you don't even want to keep him around as a third.
0: Another guy you can go get, starting experience, has flashed at times. In a battle to be the number two quarterback in New Orleans, go get Spencer Rattler. Right? It's been him and Zach Wilson battling it out. Zach Wilson.
1: Wilson.
0: But like, Spencer Rattler's a guy that in short doses can make plays. He has shown that. And maybe, not that he needs to be fixed, but maybe you just have to bang the dents out on him a little bit. Because he's a guy that always had the talent, but didn't have a lot of run, was in a bad situation to be a starter. Right. And so I think if you go get Spencer Rattler, he's a guy that you could feel pretty good having him as your backup.
1: He had his shot and then he got shucked and that was the end of it.
0: Yeah. No, look, I told you I love Shuck. I think the Saints are going to win the NFC South this year. He's people are sleeping on him as good as he was last year.
1: He had a good second half. Yep. As long as they can get Tyson back healthy to run opposite Olave earlier in the season.
0: But the other guy to go get. And it's not just because of his performance tonight, but his performance tonight showed you the guy can sling it. Kyle McCord was way underdrafted when he came out from Syracuse. In fact, I thought he would have fought to stay if he thought I'm going to be a sixth-round pick. Now, he's bounced around, but you can see the arm talent, the confidence, the leadership. Like, everything I saw tonight was stuff I saw at Syracuse and at Ohio State until they decided, oh, it's all your fault we didn't win. This is a guy that can sling the football, and he will surprise you in a game situation. Like, I can see him going to a team and, hey, we got to start Kyle McCord week 13, and suddenly, whoa, he's 300 and two touchdowns. Whoa, he's 295 and two touchdowns. Whoa, whoa, whoa. Kyle McCord can sling it. He's a guy I would go get. I'd love to have him as my backup.
1: Look at you. Could have been a guy in Philly. Nope, gone. Now he's in Green Bay, slinging it against the Arizona Cardinals and making you proud.
0: Love it. Love the guy.
1: Meanwhile, Evan Hall, my Northwestern running back, was on the other side trying to fight.
0: Yeah, it was nice. It was like Syracuse Northwestern. That was kind of fun.
1: Yeah, that was good.
0: That was kind of fun.
1: Yeah, on a Friday night. I love it.
0: Exit out by DeFresca, exit Swollen Dome, the Jason Smith Show with my best friend Mike Harmon. Coming up next, it's FNA on FSR. 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We are
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26: The Diamondbacks took the late ball game Friday night, 10-6 at San Francisco. Arizona now just a half game behind San Diego for the last NL wild card. The Padres were beaten 9-4 at Tampa Bay. By the way, a new ballpark for the Rays in Tampa was approved by county commissioners. The Yankees shut out Boston 1-0. Kansas City pitched a 3-0 shutout at Cleveland, ending the Guardians' seven-game winning streak. White Sox won 7-4 at Minnesota. The Dodgers and Tarek Skubal were 2-1 winners at Detroit. Skubal, the ex-Tiger, no decision, but seven strikeouts in his six innings of work. Houston won again. Atlanta won its fifth straight. Milwaukee down Texas 6-1. And Philadelphia, with a two-out pinch grand slam, top of the ninth, won at the Angels 5-3. Among the 10 NFL exhibitions, New Orleans won at Dallas 27-24 on a late 53-yard field goal. I'm Steve DeSager.
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42: That is right. Another edition of FNA on FSR on a late Friday night slash early Saturday morning, depending on where you may be listening to us. Appreciate you guys checking in as always. At KFig1 is where you can find me on X. Adam is at follow Adam A on X. And we got a lot to get into tonight, Adam.
43: We do. A whole lot. It is that time. What do we like to say on days like this? Today
44: I got time, Chris.
43: Today we got time. We even got enough time with Petros Papadakis, I think. We've carved out some time for him at the top of the second hour here, Kevin. So we pay off our teases. We said college football season gets underway. We will have Petros back on. That is now happening.
45: Quit trying to bite a real show.
42: We have to kind of poke him to wake his ass up. I know it's a little late right now, but he's probably had a couple of, you know, couple of pints of whiskey. What would you say? You know,
43: talk about poking the bear,
42: kicking a few back. You know, so wake up, Petros, and see what's going on with college football for him coming up this year.
43: Yeah, that'll make things even more interesting. Also coming up this hour, we will preview the college football season. Kevin's also basically a college football.

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9: Welcome back to Project NIL. Hey, Dan, I got a buddy of mine. His son plays at, something Ridge in Colorado is the high school. It's a big-time football program. In fact, he goes, I had the T-shirt on, and we were at some camp, some college camp. He's like, oh, your son plays at Blue Ridge or whatever ridge it is. He's like, yeah. He goes, well, that's a great program, the whole thing. And he said the difference, he goes, you got to get to a – if your kid plays as a football player, you got to get to a high school with a real program. And I thought of you because you develop programs. Like with, you know, there's eight coaches, there are 8 to 10 coaches. There's, you know, real film study, a real schedule. There's a practice is not just practice. It's really like another level. It's and colleges love when kids come out of these programs because they're already wired to work a certain way.
10: Yeah, for sure. I think there's things, culture, right? Accountability. I think it's at smaller schools they can get lost. And it's really important. The weight room is so important. Having good strength and conditioning coaches, right? So they're ready for the physicality, especially football. At Penn Charter, we're super blessed. We have 3 full-time strength and conditioning coaches with like a state-of-the-art weight room. And you can see for a smaller school that, you know, really, you know, we pride ourselves on the academic side and the small class sizes to be competitive at a national level or, you know, a high state level across the board in our sports is a real credit to our our investment in, I think, our weight room and like our strength and conditioning team and our trainers as well. We have three of three, so we're very blessed. And that was part of the lure that drew me to that, because I understand the importance of an elite training staff and an elite strength and conditioning stuff. And then the culture and stuff you can build, right? You can work with your coaches to do that, but you need a strong foundation. And those other things are things that set you apart, right? Because you're going to have to work in a weight room. Now, you can do it with not state-of-the-art stuff, right? You can do it with any weight. But I do think you need the staffing to help you with it, because
9: yeah.
10: You need to teach kids how to lift the right way. You need to have, you know, people watching them opposed to, you know, just some coach who, you know, likes the sport, right? I think it's very important to have those type of staffing if you want a serious program, right? You got to go find a strength coach if you don't have it within your school, and hire him as assistant coach and just kind of have him run the weight room. So there's ways to get creative with it.
9: Yeah. He said the kids are different too. He said the kids are, he goes, you know, the greatest thing about going to a school with a program is that all the kids are on board, right? Like, so you fall into these, you're going to fall into a circle where all the kids are doing the right thing.
10: Yeah, I always say when you get in good programs and good schools, you're always going to have kids that kind of want to like goof around, but when they're outnumbered so much, they kind of just come over to it, right? So like when you have a strong program and you have success and you have the, you know, coaches continually pushing the same message and everyone aligned, kids kind of fall into it. They're going to you know, gravitate towards it, opposed to like pushing against it. I think it sets you up for life. And when you come from a good program, like I said, like when St. Joe's Prep was at its peak and we were humming, we were sending that many kids to college. And a big part of it was like, they know they're going to be prepared, right? They might not play as much, or they might not have as much film, but they know they're coming prepared and they're going to work. And that is huge, you know, when you can offer that to colleges or, you know, families when you're recruiting them.
9: Yeah. I mean, I just think that there's a certain type of kid and they're so formative. And like my buddy was like, my son just does the right thing. I'm proud of him because I wouldn't do that stuff.
10: No, for sure. It's amazing.
9: Yeah. Yeah,
10: it's amazing.
9: It's really empowered. It empowers you. Anyway, another great hour. It just goes by too fast.
10: So fast,
9: this week, we're taping podcasts, so we'll keep you guys posted. Stay tuned. The Fellas coming up next. We are Fox Sports.
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25: The Diamondbacks took the late ball game Friday night, 10-6 at San Francisco. Arizona now just a half game behind San Diego for the last NL wild card. The Padres were beaten 9-4 at Tampa Bay. By the way, a new ballpark for the Rays in Tampa was approved by county commissioners. The Yankees shut out Boston 1-0. Kansas City pitched a 3-0 shutout at Cleveland, ending the Guardians' seven-game winning streak. White Sox won 7-4 at Minnesota. The Dodgers and Tarek Skubal were 2-1 winners at Detroit. Skubal, the ex-Tiger, no decision, but seven strikeouts in his six innings of work. Houston won again. Atlanta won its fifth straight. Milwaukee down Texas 6-1. And Philadelphia with a two-out pinch grand slam top of the ninth won at the Angels 5-3. Among the 10 NFL exhibitions, New Orleans won at Dallas 27-24 on a late 53-yard field goal. I'm Steve DeSager.
26: Let's go get it. Let's go get it.
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2: Oh, yes, yes, yes, yes, yes, yes. Good morning, good morning, good morning. Happy, happy week zero. College football upon us. Are you kidding me? It's finally here. Jeff Schwartz, Anthony Gargano, Belichick. We got a game today. Aer Lingus. Always love the Ireland game. Where's real football about to be played? We've made it. The end of August, the last Saturday in August is here. We've made it. Jeff, good morning. It's glorious.
3: Good morning. We have more than one game today, though. We have one game at noon and 3:30, and there's a couple 3:30. Like, we got a full slate of college football. And by the way, other week zeros have been bad games. We have a top 25 team, really a top 15 team playing today in USC. We have a big ACC game between NC State and Virginia as well. There is lots of football today. I'm even looking at tickets for Austin Stadium next week in Eugene right now. Like we have tickets everywhere. Would you, I have a question for you. So we have 10 in our party. Okay. And we have 5 tickets they gave us very, very fortunately and thankfully, in the box. Okay. We have 5 in the box. So basically I think I'm going to put my wife, our friend, Maria and the kids will all be like in the box, right? And then the others might be like in the stadium. Would you prefer, you think, a shaded seat or just like in the sun? Like, I'm trying to figure it out. Should we go shaded with the other 5 or should we go in the sun?
2: Well, out there, I mean, it's not going to be oppressively
3: 71
2: hot.
3: Degrees. It looks the high for a Saturday.
2: Yeah, it'd be in the sun. You don't want to be. Yeah, I mean, it's different if you're on the East Coast and it's oppressively hot.
3: And
2: right,
3: the sun
2: like you're in Charlotte and it's 90. You don't want to be in the sun, but out there, yeah, you want to be in the sun. It's a beautiful,
3: day.
2: Yeah,
3: we got Boise State. We're playing Boise State, and the tickets in the sun will be like a couple will be comp too. So I think that's the best way to go. That's the best way to go. And
2: how many of you are going to be out there?
3: There's going to be 10. So what we do is
2: that's awesome.
3: My wife, me, my kids, and my dad flies up from Los Angeles, and then our friends in Oregon who we take our spring break trips with, who's my college roommate. So it's Dave and Maria and their 3 kids. And
2: fantastic, man.
3: We got half the. They're very generous. He gave us some tickets in the box. It's mostly for my, drinks tend to be free in the box, my wife and Maria will have, and the kids like the food in the box is great, right? So the kids,
2: the chicken fingers, stuff.
3: Here's the thing about it too. You know this kind of works, right? Like you can sort of find your way to different sections of the stadium pretty easily sometimes. So
2: yeah,
3: we'll see this one. I'm excited though. Every year we do this.
2: You sound giddy, man. I love it.
3: I will not be here next week because as much as I love working with you, 3 a.m. on the West Coast in a hotel room with a bunch of kids.
2: Probably I don't blame you.
3: And
2: buddy.
3: So we'll be in Eugene, Oregon next weekend. I mean, look, it's college football all abound, and it's the start of another glorious season of football, and the preseason is what it is. I was very upset last night at your Eagles because I had the under in that game, and there were 27 points scored in the second half, and it didn't have to be that way. Just tackle someone. Come on, Philly. Just tackle someone. It's okay. You don't have to let the rookie run for a 45-yard touchdown when they're trying to kill the clock. Come on, Philly. I thought you were working on tackling a defense in the preseason.
2: You want to talk about a team that showed nothing in the preseason? Like they showed you nothing.
3: I just disagree so much with that.

0: fellas. So, you know, we're talking about today, but it really, this is just like a tiny little appetizer. This is like the appetizers on the tray during a cocktail party. It's basically the hot dog and the pigs in a blanket. Are you a pigs in a blanket fan?
1: They're fine. When I got married in 2014, my brother's only request for the party was he wanted pigs in a blanket as hors d'oeuvre. I promise you, I'm not making that up. That's what Mitch said. Mitch said, I want.
0: Oh, that's great. How many can he put down, you think?
1: So the difference between Mitch and I as far as how we eat, like I eat like smaller meals throughout the day. Mitch can put down like 8,000 calories in a meal.
0: Right.
1: He can just go for it. I don't even know. We make pigs in a blanket for things at the house all the time. The kids like them. They're very easy to make. It's just crescent rolls and little smokies. Like they're so easy to make. A good crescent roll. Oh, it tastes so good.
0: Do you do you cook the little smokies?
1: What do you mean? No,
0: you
1: I just
0: grill them, or you just
1: no,
0: you
1: I just put them. In the, I just wrap them up and put them in the oven. They cook in the oven. Okay.
0: All right.
1: Yeah.
0: All right, here you go. So Thursday, so we'll have games Thursday night, September 3rd. The only time you got Missouri's in action, but they got an Arkansas Pine Bluff. Utah against Idaho. Illinois UAB. Not a lot of good. Georgia Tech Colorado is probably your best game.
1: Yeah, that game is very interesting because I'm sort of out on Colorado this year, but Georgia Tech replaces so much, man. Like it's very interesting to see what that looks like, without, you know, the quarterback and that's been there for so many years. And they're replacing him with Mendoza's brother who, you know, I'm sort of, what?
0: Yeah, no, that was our man.
1: I'm just sort of like curious about like why Mendoza's brother didn't stay at Indiana. Like if he was very good, wouldn't he have stayed at Indiana? And so he's not. And I'm kind of curious about that.
0: Yeah, I am too. I'm curious to see what he's going to look like. That was Mighty Mark because we're up against a break soon.
1: Oh.
0: All right. So then on Friday, we got more games on Friday. We got Oklahoma and your boy Mateer in action against UTEP, Michigan State, Toledo, Stanford, Miami. Dude, Mighty Stanford. Southern Cal back at it against Fresno. And then that's your Friday schedule. USC plays Fresno, like I said. I'm not really mad. Miami Stanford. I'll be in on that. You in on Miami Stanford?
1: Yeah, heck yeah, that'd be great.
0: That's a good one. And then on Saturday, where it all begins, East Carolina, Alabama, Indiana, North Texas, Houston, Oregon State, Ohio, and Nebraska. Ohio State, Ball State, and then we go like down. Georgia's playing Tennessee State. You'll be watching Oregon play Boise, Texas State, Penn State, Marshall. Tennessee's in action, and then all the way down to like A&M's in action against Missouri State. There's not a lot of great ones, but the good teams are playing.
1: Yes. Week two is really the week. Like that's the big week.
0: Yeah, yeah. But still, I mean, you know, there's still some good stuff. For the fellas, hanging right here, Fox Sports Radio. We are Fox Sports.
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12: Among the NFL's 10 preseason games Friday night, Seattle tied at Kansas City 9-9. There's no overtime in preseason. Jason Myers of the Seahawks missed a 52-yard field goal attempt on the final play, and he missed an extra point in the third quarter. New Orleans won at Dallas 27-24 on a late 53-yard field goal by Daniel Carlson, and Atlanta won at Miami 17-12. Tua Tagovailoa of the Falcons, 7 of 8 passing, 95 yards, 1 fumble. Victor Hovland is tied for the lead at PGA's Tour Championship. The Colorado Avalanche gave defenseman Cale Makar an 8-year extension. WNBA, Indiana easily over Connecticut. Caitlin Clark scored 34 points. The baseball, the Yankees and Tampa Bay each won. Arizona won while the Padres lost 9-4 at Tampa Bay. White Sox won again. Milwaukee did as well. Atlanta won its fifth straight game. I'm Steve DeSager.
13: Let's go get it. Let's go get it.
14: This is Fox Football Saturday with the fellas. And we're breaking down your football day.
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0: Well, good morning, good morning, good morning, good morning. Happy, happy Saturday. Happy week zero. Saturday, August the 29th. 2 days left in September. All right, bunch of things we want to do. This hour, I wanted to devote to the NFL. Then we turn back to college football. And I want to go through each of the conferences, kind of look at our projections for each conferences, and kind of look at the big picture. But this hour, NFL, what we've learned this preseason, and I want to tackle as many teams and situations as possible. We will go division by division and what we've learned over the preseason and outlook. Cutdown day is Sunday. Yeah. It's changed a little bit, right?
1: You know, yeah, there's
0: the days of the Turk knocking on the door of the dorm are over.
1: Oh, yeah. A lot different now.
0: All right. Let's dive into it. Preseason, what we've learned, kind of where we're at with each. Let's start in the AFC and the AFC East. So what are we at with Buffalo? Because they're a fascinating team this year. They really are.
1: There's a lot of pressure on Joe Brady to be good immediately, right? Because when you get rid of a coach like Sean McDermott, who's been successful for so many years, I don't disagree with the need to maybe go in a different direction. Like you better be good immediately. And, that is a big pressure point for them.
0: Yeah. I think, and it's going to be interesting because how good is their defense going to be? I mean, Sean oversaw that.
1: Yeah. I think there's a lot of question marks there.
0: Yeah. Yeah, I do too. I think there's I'm wondering about them. And you see all the hubbaloo with the new stadium?
1: Yeah, the sight lines aren't great. Yeah.
0: Yeah. Like, dude, you're building a new stadium. Like, there's certain things you got to get right.
1: I agree.
0: This day and age, when you want to go into the new palace, like you can't get that wrong. That's bad.
1: I agree. It's not a great look to already have those issues.
0: No good. All right. Let's dive further. All right, let's look at where were the Patriots, AJ Brown. Now, all of a sudden, the offense, now, as long as their line holds up, I mean, you got to expect that offense going to be pretty explosive.
1: Yeah, I'm surprised by the Boutte, the trade. I didn't really understand why they made that trade. And the one thing that's curious about the New England preseason is Vrabel said the other day that he didn't play starters this preseason because he doesn't like the team depth, which that worries me when coaches, like, why would, it's kind of an odd thing for a coach to say, right? Like, I don't know if I like our depth. I think New England's going to play well because Drake May is good, right? And they're going to play well because their defense is good and they're well coached. I don't know if they're going to have the same season they had last year, but certainly they're going, in my opinion, to just be what they sort of are now, right? They're going to be a perpetual in the hunt to win the AFC team every year.
0: I'm with you, man. I think the same thing. I feel the same way. I think they're going to be good. Defensively, you know, they're good. I mean, I people automatically, the loser of the Super Bowl, there's always that feeling that there's a dip the following year. I think I'm still not sold on Brady, man. I got to see it. I got to see what this looks like. I was a McDermott guy. I thought he was

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1: 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Appreciate all the feedback. We're in our final month of this season for the podcast. I cannot thank everyone enough for the success of this season. Season one went really well, and season two somehow doubled those expectations. So next year, we'll go to triple those expectations. So we're doing really well with downloads and perception of the podcast. And it's due to you, the listener, for spreading the word, telling other people. Thanks to our sponsors, you parents, players, all of you coaches. Appreciate all of you as this season. I can't thank you enough as we approach our final few episodes. So this episode, you know, as this season is kind of winding down and we're going more to fall sports, school starting back up. There was one little league that has been, I mean, they have been killing it for a while now and just had a couple of teams advance pretty far in the state tournament. And it's like that every year. Every year I get on Facebook, I get on social media and see this little league still thriving. And of course, if you're listening, you know, unless you've been living under a rock, we live in a day and age of travel ball. It's all about travel ball. And, you know, these little leagues, some of them really struggle with, you know, kids playing travel ball. Some kids don't, you know, may not make it to the practices for Little League or miss some of the games, and you have to, you know, play with like not enough players and have players play for other teams and not even enough teams to form. I remember I coached in a league where we only had two house teams and we had to play travel teams on the schedule because that's all we had. But one little league that's doing it the right way, I believe, and you know, it's, you know, there may be some others that are doing good, but just trying to talk a little league baseball here as we got Georgetown Little League's Brandon Lindbergh joining the podcast today. Brandon, what's going on?
2: Hey, happy to join you, DC. Really appreciate the invite, and I love talking baseball, so this is going to be a treat for me.
1: Absolutely. Yeah, so talk about before, you know, going to Georgetown, I want to know your baseball background. Did you grow up playing? You have any prior experience to Georgetown? Tell me a little bit about you.
2: Yeah, so I kind of moved around a bunch early on. My dad was a pastor, so we moved around Indiana. But baseball has always been my love. Parents would tell me the story early on before I was even on an official team, waking my dad up on his day off. Hey, I need to go to the diamond and practice with my team. But there was no team. It didn't exist. But that was it was just, for whatever reason, always my sport. Always the thing that I gravitated towards. I got to share that love with my grandpa, diehard Cubs fan, would listen to all games on the radio. And so that was just kind of always my thing. Moved to Fort Wayne right before I started middle school. And then was able to play at Northrop back in the early 2000s. Played for a couple of really great coaches that, I mean, baseball IQ is – that was the only way I would ever see the field. There's a lot of really good players at Northrop in my time. And so any way that I could add on was
1: if you don't mind me dating you and saying your age, what year frame, what year?
2: No, I graduated in 2003.
1: Okay, so that's before me. So I didn't who were some of the other players that you played with that people may know?
2: Yeah, so some of the Sebastian brothers, Derek and Dustin, were right around my time. I graduated with Derek, Jason Beer, Raj Mistry, Mitch Krieger. So a lot of those guys that were very good. And I know Jason went on and played at St. Francis. I know Derek played, I believe, up in Michigan in college. And so we had a good club for sure. That was a lot of fun. for me, honestly, just being a part of it and just getting to be around the game as much as I possibly could. Mm-hmm. My role was not a large one by any stretch, but any opportunity for me to be around the game, I jumped at that chance for sure.
1: Yeah, so, you know, high school ball ends for you. So tell me about the next step. What, you know, I always talk about when the game is over for us, we try to find ways to stay in it. What did you do after high school was over?
2: Yeah, so I went to, after high school, I went to Taylor University here in Fort Wayne, and just kind of assumed that any opportunity or chance for me to play anything or any be involved in any sport was over, which was at the time fine for me. I was going to get a degree in youth ministry. They had a baseball club when I got there. It wasn't a sport. It was a small college at the time, down off of Rudisill. And so, ended up just joining the club, and we would play a couple of other Christian colleges. We played some of the, like IU Northwest up in, kind of that South Bend area.

0: I get it. So
1: yeah, you're not getting paid to do that. So
0: right. So that was kind of where I was like, all right, I'm done. My time at the plane is done, which is fine. But then it's been a joy just to kind of live again through the game. Again, anytime being around the game is a good time. So now getting to coach my boys, being involved with Georgetown, that's been where I'd love to pour my time into.
1: So when did you, so tell me about your role, first of all, with Georgetown, and how did that come about and when did that happen?
0: Yeah. So I'm just wrapping up my second year as the league president. Before that, I was able to serve a couple of years on the board in just different roles. Just kind of got on as an at-large, like, hey, anything you guys need, I'm here for. And then I had a year where I was serving as the VP for the minors division, which is kind of that introduction to player pitch. So kids that are coming out of our prep league where we do the pitching machine, then they would go to the minors. And that's again, it's a little bit, it's like a step up. Now we're playing some actual baseball. But it's really, you have to teach the fundamentals and kind of level up some of their abilities at that point because of the kid pitch. And it's a slower level of game with the machine pitch at that age. That's 6 to 8 years old is the machine pitch. The machine's consistent. So it's the kids are hitting, they're kind of learning how to play baseball a little bit. It slows down in minors. And so that was, it's a good introduction, but you kind of have to really work with them through teaching the different aspects of the game for sure.
1: Yeah. So,
0: and then, go ahead.
1: No, so I was going to say, like, so who did you take when you became the league president? Who was it prior to you taking over? And what were some things that you learned that you were able to take in as you took on this new role?
0: Yeah. So I took over for Chris Schulenberg, and Chris had served as the league president for a couple of years. And he had the unenviable position of he took over kind of after COVID. And I would say the numbers for all leagues were down through COVID, obviously.
1: Oh, yeah.
0: So he had to kind of work that league back into where it was, and really did an incredible job of setting Georgetown up for success. And really, I would say, and he would, I don't know if he would say this, but I'll say it for him, really had to do all of that kind of on his own. Not that the board wasn't available to him, but I've had the opportunity to really walk alongside Chris, and he's continues to be a great resource for me. And he did not have, he really didn't have that kind of the predecessor that was able to give him the ins and the outs. So he put in an incredible amount of time to learn what he needed to do and then also execute it. So I have a huge appreciation for what Chris has done, and he's still around at Georgetown. He and I talk weekly through text, email, phone calls, just about different situations. And, hey, this is an opportunity. Is this something we want to explore? So he's been a truly an incredible resource for myself. When I kind of put my name out there, we knew that he wanted to step down as far as that role of league president. Mm-hmm. Again, talked to my wife and said, hey, I think that this is something that I could do well. Hopefully do well for Georgetown and put my hat in the ring for it. When we kind of I got voted on, and then he and I set up a meeting just to kind of talk through all the stuff. And I remember he sent me an email with the different topics that he wanted to cover, and I think it was like 65 different topics. And so you just kind of like, not quite sure what I got myself into, but we'll figure this thing out. So, yeah, we've had several of those meetings where we'll just sit down and chat for a couple of hours about different things. And so Chris has been truly a huge asset to both, not just myself, but to Georgetown and really getting us, setting us up for the position that we've been in these last couple of years.
1: So walk me through not only a day to day, but just tell me, what are some of the things that you have to do in your role? You know, not only just a day-to-day basis, but throughout the year, because I imagine, I mean, you're not only overseeing just –

0: I mean, you're overseeing coaches and, you know, you have other board members you kind of oversee as well. You're overseeing, you know, schedules. You're overseeing field maintenance. I mean, tell me a little bit about how your year and day-to-day goes.
1: Yeah, so you're not wrong. There's a ton that kind of falls under this umbrella. I feel very lucky. We've got a good amount of additional people on our board. So I think our current board is 16 or 17 people. A lot of them wear multiple hats. Yeah. So whether they're in charge of a specific kind of age group or we've got a facilities guy. And so like those kind of things is, I find a lot of my responsibility is to obviously identify or kind of receive the initial information. Hey, what's the problem? But then as much as I can delegate and get additional help, that's really where my role hopefully has some success. But I mean, you kind of think of Little League or baseball as a season, and fortunately or unfortunately, whatever, which way you're looking at it, we're working throughout the entire year. So I meet with my board once a month. We have a board meeting, and that's all 12 months of the year. So just because our season ended doesn't mean that kind of the work has to stop. And it's almost in some ways kind of it ramps up. So whether we're starting to work on field maintenance for next year, just kind of looking ahead for more of the kind of capital projects of how can we improve our own facilities or that kind of thing. That stuff for sure never stops. We have fall ball that will come up here pretty soon. So we are kind of already starting to work on that stuff. And then additionally within our district, so Georgetown is part of District 10 under the Indiana Little League Central Region. The district has a monthly meeting as well where the presidents of the different little leagues will get together with our district board or district administrator and just kind of talk about all the things that are kind of coming down the pipe. So it's just good to have information from him, whether it be rule changes, different things that we need to be aware of, anything that is coming down from kind of like Little League proper that they feel we need to be aware of. And then I'm going to take that information and kind of kick it down to our board, discuss kind of the impact of what that means for Georgetown, and then how we need to either respond or address anything. So there are a couple of meetings a month, and then there's just constant information kind of going out. So there's different chats that we have, whether it be specific divisions, my board, that are pretty active. So we're sending information out pretty consistently. And then just trying to figure out, again, what do we need to do to continue to move Georgetown forward? How do we improve upon the player experience? Because the ultimate goal is that I personally want kids to love baseball. I want baseball in Fort Wayne to succeed. And so how do we make that happen kind of with our little slice of Fort Wayne? And then just let's try and execute that to the best of our abilities.
0: Yeah, so another question that I had was, you know, as you're getting ready to start fall ball, how's your participation? You know, with spring, how's your participation? Well, by participation, I mean, do you have any issues with kids signing up? Because I see even some little leagues, I mean, almost begging for people to sign up, you know, and register their kids. And I was just curious, how is your registration for spring and fall ball?
1: Yeah, so kind of the spring is really what people think of as kind of the main season. So that would be the spring, summer, and that's the season that just ended for us. It doesn't really make sense at times when you think about the numbers, but we just had our second season of over 500 kids at Georgetown, which is, I think, so this is the 26th season. 25 season was over 500. The year before, it was a little over 400, 425 or 430. So our registration kind of continues to explode to the point of like we're trying to think of contingencies or how do we make sure that we get get kids the same amount of games, especially with spring weather in Indiana, can be always interesting and present its own challenges. But not just games. I mean, kids can't get better if they don't practice. And so then you're how do we practice and make sure that they have essentially a patch of grass that they can work on and get better on. So we've certainly been blessed with consistent and high number of registration, and a huge amount of those kids are the T-ball and prep ages. And so, I mean, I would say that the future is bright for Georgetown for sure. And again, our goal is to give those kids the best experience, and hopefully they leave after that season learning, obviously, but loving baseball more and wanting to continue to come back. So that's from our standpoint, the spring season is excellent. Our fall ball is, I mean, we're about, I think we're a little over 150 that are registered for fall, which is a huge number for us. Mm-hmm. For this coming fall. And I look at our fall season quite a bit different. Our spring season is kind of that, that's what you envision, competitive. We want to continue to create really great teams and be able to facilitate good competition within our own little bubble, right? Fall, we're able to expand out. Not every little league is going to be able to offer that. And so we don't have to work within the same boundaries for fall ball. So we do get some kids from other little leagues that want to play. I think this year we've got a team that wants to come over from Hamilton Park. Mm-hmm. And it's like, hey, I would happy to facilitate that. Like, it's if you have the interest and we have the program set up, and there's no reason to try and reinvent the wheel elsewhere. So if they're interested, we want to work with them for sure. Our fall season is much more of a it's trying to teach, get kids, especially as they go from one division to the next, get them a little bit more exposure. It's like a kid that would be going from our prep division and at the machine pitch, where next season they're going to age up to minors. If I can give them a short 5 or 6 weeks, where I'm just kind of giving them essentially like a soft launch into it, hopefully that sets them up better for next season. So it's less high pressure. The stakes are lower for sure. We're going to do it only on Sundays in the fall, where they're going to have a little bit of practice and then they'll have a scrimmage game. But it's not nearly as intense and really meant as kind of that teaching or a ramp onto the next level for next season.
0: So the big conversation that, you know, I was looking to have with you today. So a couple of weeks ago, I talked to a good friend of mine that's been in the travel ball scene for a long time, and that's Mark D. LaGarza from the Summit City Sluggers.
1: Yeah.
0: And we kind of got this conversation going about how we're wanting to fix, you know, the relationship between little leagues and travel organizations. Mm-hmm. So your league, at least from the outside looking in, from my perspective, looks like it thrives. And from, you know, it could be different, but from my outside looking in, you look like you have, you know, nice competitive, you know, leagues throughout the age groups. Describe your relationship between travel organizations and your little league, and do you think that there's a relationship that needs paired? Where do you stand on little leagues and travel ball?
1: Yeah, this is I have a lot of conversations about this just with people. I mean, I have my own personal feelings about it and I can share that. I mean, I'm kind of entering this world now. So my older son, I have two boys, currently 12 and 11. And so my older one kind of ages out of that little league age. Now, Georgetown still offers baseball for 13, 14, 15. So, that's still an option for sure. He wanted to explore that. And so we went and kind of, I wouldn't say dove head first into the travel scene, but I was trying to, I mean, I feel really well versed in what Little League is and what they have to offer, and feel very blind when it comes to the kind of the ins and outs of travel. If I go back to like just even when I was playing in high school age, and I tell people this often, is You had to be the best of the best to get an invite to a travel team. And in Fort Wayne, there's probably only a couple of options. Mm-hmm. That is simply not the case. Like, I think that the market is overly saturated. I think a lot of people would say that. You have people that are participating in travel, and then you go and watch me like, you need to learn how to play baseball first. But that's just kind of the day and age where I think that people would like the allure of being able to say that they're playing travel without really understanding what that means. But then there's also, like you kind of said there, depending on where you live, because Little League has boundaries. So not everybody can just go play anywhere they want. Maybe that they just don't have the availability of competition, or they're just looking for something different. And so there are certainly circumstances where I think it makes sense. But every year it seems to get younger and younger. And then my 12-year-old is all-star season just ended, and we're kind of looking at what travel could look like for him next year. You almost feel like starting at 13, you're way behind the eight ball, because you got teams that are kind of put together already or have played together for a couple of years.
0: Yeah.
1: And now they're only looking for one or two spots to fill. You mm-hmm. got 30, 40 kids for that plus probably. So it's an interesting scene for sure. There are a lot of good baseball players in our area, and I think Georgetown is probably a little bit unique because of the size of our league, where I can facilitate really great baseball games 5-6 days a week, whatever we're playing. And we don't have to really go outside of our league. Mm-hmm. Not everybody's like that for sure. And that's not what I want. I want baseball to be successful in Fort Wayne, however I can help that to happen. And we've had good conversations, built relationships with a lot of the league personnel and presidents over the last couple of years. And I think that there are a lot of people that are working really hard to help make that happen for sure. So, I mean, like, overall, I think what has really happened at a high level is I think that Little League and travel, just as a very generalized kind of statement, is they really kind of pit each other against each other. Mm-hmm. Travel baseball looks down on Little League, like it's lesser than. Mm-hmm. And Little League wants to make no concessions to travel ball. And that is not going to be a recipe for success, I think, for either. If you look at the best travel ball, especially kind of in that 12 to 14 age group around here, They are littered with the kids that grew up in Little League and then stepped out or still do both. We have a lot of kids at Georgetown that are doing both. They love the community that Georgetown has to offer, which is a testament to all the hard work that our board and coaches and volunteers have put into it, because we want that to be a destination. I think that, like, it's one of the unique things that Georgetown has is if you come on a weeknight, you're going to see a lot of the same people consistently day over day, even when they're not playing. Like, they're just there to see their friends and hang out, and that's what we want to build. And I will foster that. Like, that's kind of my main goal. I will be very strict about wanting to protect that environment, because I think that is one of the keys to where our success has been, is just making sure that we are I tell people I'm going to be very militant about, like, keeping that a priority above all else. So I'm always interested in making a decision for the 500 plus, never for the one. So, like, when our kids get older, in our majors division, which is kind of that Little League age, that 10 to 12, we tend not to schedule very many games on Saturdays. We don't want to try to conflict with the kids that want to play travel. Again, that doesn't equal success for us or for them. So if they're interested in doing both, let's find a way to make that happen. So that's kind of like one of those ways that we try to do it. I think that there's a way that both can coexist, and I just don't think that they're really interested in going to the table together. But that doesn't mean that it's bad for what's good for what, like, works for some is bad for others, or there's not like this simple answer that's going to fix everything. I think right. that
0: not just it,
1: would
0: one thing.
1: Come, it would have to come from the top. Like, they would have to just sit down and work together. I've had that conversation with our district folks of, hey, when we know what the travel tournament schedules are, like the big state tournaments around here, why not avoid those weekends? Let the kids play their travel ball, and then we can still play our local district or all-star tournaments around that. Sometimes they hear it and sometimes they don't, and that's fine. Like, they're the ones making that decision, not me. I'm happy to just live in my little world here.
0: Right.
1: But I do think that there's a way for them to work together. Again, if I get into like the weeds of what my personal answer is I think it's parents driven. I think that if you put a kid at Georgetown, they're going to have a lot of fun and not know that they're missing out. Again, we probably might be unique in that, which is fine. Mm-hmm. But like you see, like, I think they're just giving some kids some false hope at times of, hey, you're at this level, and they can come play at Georgetown and realize, hey, like there's some good ball players here, and we can compete with just about anybody, which is, I think, what we've shown over the last few years, is our kids can play ball. We've got a really great system, really great volunteers that have helped facilitate that. Anytime I can get a kid to play baseball, I'm never going to say no. So I would love to just continue to create those opportunities.
0: That was a condensed version of the 260 Dugout podcast. 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

0: Welcome back, the fellas and Jeff from the Fox Sports Radio studios on a week zero. Football's back. And joining us, as you will every Saturday, to go over the slate. And we actually have games to talk to. It's the Brain, our dear friend, the Brain. He's a pro's pro when it comes to all things sports investing. Good morning, Brain.
1: Good morning, my friend. How are you?
0: It's week zero, so I'm a chipper. I'm Chipper Jones, yeah, man.
1: Exactly. Looking forward to it, my friend.
0: It's back. My man's already, he's already fired in. How many plays do you have for today?
1: I'm
0: talking about Jeff.
2: Oh, I only got three, and like one of them is just a tale of a buddy. So but here's the thing about this week, guys, and I was going to ask Brain about this too. These numbers have been out here forever. They're not the same of what I got, probably what Brain got. Just like an FYI, like I got NC State plus six earlier this week before the injury news for Virginia came out. It's not six anymore. I don't have to tell you. I tweeted out.
0: We know that. Like you guys, you got to I know you guys are sharps, and Brain is a pro, but like most people are waking
2: today.
0: Up on a Saturday,
2: yes,
0: going, all right, who do I like? So you got to take care of those people.
2: I got you.
1: Yeah, I did play Stanford yesterday minus three.
2: You're three.
1: Picked up maybe a little bit. But I actually did have my ratings that line closer to like a little closer to five ish. That was actually a decent game last year. Actually, Hawaii beat them. I do think Stanford is the better team, and I do think Stanford at home can win this one. That was something I just did bet yesterday. Good point, Jeff, with the injuries in the Virginia-NC State game as well.
2: So I still think NC State is going to win the game. So if you want to put them
1: in. Bailey a lot. I think Bailey's good. I actually think you're very live there.
2: So my handicap for the game is essentially that there's a lot of new on both sides of the ball, but what we do know is the best part of this game is the NC State quarterback, and I'll bank on that, and I get 4 points with teams I think are pretty even. I'm good with that. The other one I played, I'm curious your thoughts on this. So I played Florida State minus 31. It's 31.5 now. I think you might get a 31 at some point before kickoff. They play New Mexico State today. The reason why I think Florida State's going to roll is they sort of have to. They don't have a choice. They play SMU next in Alabama. They have to win this game 55-10 to feel good about where they are heading in those two games. There's so much pressure on Mike Norvell that this feels like a game where even when they're up big in the third quarter, let's say, they'll continue to try to score and score and score. They got to end this game. You can't win this game 31-17, right? You got to win this game by 40 points. So you that's a playable number. So do you agree with me there?
1: Well, it's interesting. I did have a small bet on the over because I do think Florida State is going to absolutely, I think they're going to score in the 40s. I really do. I think it does make sense. Actually, it's interesting. Norvell is going to be the play caller this year, which, you know, that's what he was known for before. So hopefully that's something that's actually going to help this team. I absolutely think what you're saying, Jeff, makes a lot of sense. This is a game where you would hope slash need to win. And you're right, as a feel-good kind of game with the schedule coming up, I do think it makes a lot of sense that this is a game that they want to win and win in style. Again, I actually went the over route instead, but obviously taking Florida State playing, you know, 31 or Florida State over in the game, very correlated, very similar kind of bets.
0: What do you think about Florida State? Wisner comes over from Texas.
1: Yeah.
0: What do you think about him?
1: I mean, again, I think Florida State, they're okay. Look, this is, it's interesting. This is a big year for them because they haven't done what we thought they were potentially going to do. They can get back to that elite level. I don't think it's going to be one of those kind of years for Florida State at all where they're going to be an elite team. But, again, I do think they'll be solid, but I don't have them as like one of my better teams this year. I do not.
0: All right. Go back to USC. So, yeah. I mean, that, you know, you got to believe that they score fifth in the 50s themselves.
1: Yeah, I mean, yeah. Listen, they it's interesting. USC is scoring about 60 points a game against like the group, like these kind of opponents, like the group six opponents. They're averaging 60 a game, right? Mayava should have obviously a good year. This should be a very good offense. It really, really should. San Jose State is
2: bad.
1: You know, not good. The problem is, like, again, like I think San Jose State's going to struggle to score here. I don't like San Jose State. This is not a team I'm bullish on at all. To me, personally, it's USC or pass. I think USC themselves could get to the over, right?
2: Yes.
1: Like, I think he's averaging 60, so that would be my lean.
2: So this has been my favorite wager for weeks. I was waiting for this number to pop up, and it happened late last week. And then they wouldn't. And then the one book that had the team total over like wouldn't let me put a full unit on it till like Tuesday. So I had to wait. It was very frustrating. But 48.5 is what I took. I'm with you. It's 50 today. I take 50 for the team total for USC. To add to your numbers here. So they played seven group of six opponents under Lincoln Riley in weeks one or two. They scored 44 in at least all seven of those ones.
1: Wow.
2: And they've scored at least 50 in five of those as well. And the reason why is because, first off, it's hard to defend. But when they put the backups in, they also just run their offense. And I would imagine USC's backups are better than San Jose State's defense, who returns, I think, like 22% of the defense from last season, which wasn't very good anyways. So I think USC names their score. Lincoln Riley loves beating up on these guys. He loves it. And so I didn't play the full game over for that reason, but I know a lot of people love it. But also, it's gone up 5 points. So I stayed away from the full game over. But if you like the full game over, I wouldn't hate it either.
1: But by the way, San Jose State the last 2 years has been top five in pass attempts in college both years. So, again, in terms of the over, this is a team that has been passing quite a bit since they got a new coach. It was actually the old coach of Navy.
0: Oh, right. Yep. I think Hawaii scores today, too. You like Stanford. I mean, what do you think about the over there? Because I think I like Hawaii's offense.
1: Yeah, I mean, I hear you. I do. The total sitting around 48.5-ish. For me, again, I just like the Stanford side more. I felt like I remember watching that game last year. I felt that Stanford should have won the game, but they didn't.
2: They should have.
1: Hawaii doesn't have that many people returning, Anthony, from last year at all. I think they only returned, like, I want to say six starters. They're pretty low in, like, the, you know, who's coming back angle. For me, again, I think Stanford wins the game by a touchdown. That's how I did it. I don't necessarily trust quite as much as you. The Hawaii offense, we'll see how it plays out. Again, I like Stanford more than the total.
2: So we have a game at noon in Ireland. I think the number's getting a little big. 8.5 for North Carolina. Yeah. I'd much rather be on Carolina here than TCU.
1: I would lean. See, if anything here, I look at the under. I look. I don't have interest in the side, but I don't think Edwards, the quarterback from North Carolina, I just didn't like him at all. You know, personally, at Wisconsin. And look, I'm not going to tell you I know Jaden Craig well. I mean, but he's a Harvard guy. That's a big change going to TCU. So I don't know. I mean, like, to me, I think the total maybe seems a tick high just because, again, I don't necessarily trust either team to score quite as many points as maybe the odds makers are thinking. Just my opinion.
0: How about tonight in the big Fox game tonight at 10 o'clock, Memphis UNLV? Any thoughts on that game?
1: You know, look, I liked UNLV at the Open. I liked UNLV at the open, but the line has shot up. It was opened at 3, Anthony, and now it's up to 4. Still would lean UNLV. But UNLV, again, another team that is not returning that much from what they had last year. They got it's interesting. Their quarterback Anthony Arnold. You know, I don't know if you remember him.
0: Yeah.
1: Oklahoma or whatever. Yeah, I mean, listen, Memphis is another team returning basically no one. This game is a little bit harder to handicap because there's so many new players in this game. Like, it's one of the least returning starter games I can remember.
0: I mean, that's most of college football, man. Like,
1: it's
0: the portal.
1: It's a different landscape. You know? A different landscape. Well, see, again, I wasn't the biggest Arnold fan, to be honest with you.
0: No.
1: So, I don't know. We'll see how he does. But my lean here is still with the UNLV.
0: Yeah. I didn't like Arnold either.
1: Yeah, I watched a lot of him, and I didn't. Well, again, that's
0: he was ugly.
1: You know, he's transferring to a lower tier school.
0: Yeah.
2: Any look ahead to week one here as the numbers will start to move next couple of days here? Anything you have your eye on maybe early in the week, Thursday, Friday?
1: Haven't done my deep dive into that. I will probably be doing that, Jeff, later tonight. And really do a deeper dive. Matt, I've been focusing so much on the NFL preseason.
2: Yeah.
1: I got some week zero stuff in. So much NFL stuff and running around the casino doing a zillion things. Haven't done my deep dive on that yet, but I'm sure I'll be doing that pretty soon.
0: How'd you do the preseason? Good? Treat you well last night?
1: I won yesterday. Yeah, last night I won. It wasn't I won in the preseason, but not the way I have in the past, being honest. It was
2: a
1: small win. Usually I'm closer, like the bigger ones. But, again, I'm looking forward to the big boys starting, and the real game starting now that we're done with the preseason.
0: All right. We're going to come back. We'll look a little baseball and then kind of look ahead at the NFL. And kind of what we learned from the preseason and how you're going to apply that to when this season begins. We are the fellas. He's the brain. And then, of course, Jeff Schwartz. I'm Anthony Gargano right here, Fox Sports Radio.
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0: Welcome back. Ralph Fellas, Aunt Jeff, every Saturday. And it's getting real from now on. A lot of fun. The Brain is hanging out with us. I want to thank our great production team, Mighty Mark and Julian, who do a great job every week. We love our production team, who do such a great job. All right, guys. First go baseball, then I want to kind of get into a larger, like, football discussion or NFL discussion after the that we've kind of gotten through the preseason. Anything you like today? Brain?
2: Me? I got no baseball, buddy.
1: Yeah, I did a couple things, Anthony. I did a couple things today in baseball. First, I did take under 4.5 runs, 5-inning line, Nationals, Marlins. Alcantara and Cavalli have been two of the best pitchers in baseball. It was priced at only $1.50, but I think it's worth it. I did take in the 5-inning line plus $1.15. I did take Cade Anderson again. Coming back.
0: You can't get enough of the young bro.
2: You love him.
1: He got me there last time. I won 2-1 in the 5-inning line. I'm going to take him again plus $1.15 over Soriano of the Blue Jays. I think Cade Anderson will pitch well. I'll take my chances as an underdog.
0: The only problem is he doesn't strike out. Like, the Blue Jays don't strike out that much.
1: I understand that, but I don't love the Blue Jays lineup in general. I see Cade Lowes. Again, I think it's – look, I think I lean under as well, but I think Toronto will not score more than one run in five innings. And I took in a game I think it's more 50-50. I took plus $1.43 in the five-inning line. Rangers, Quantrill, who's actually shockingly just been great. Last 30 innings, only allowed three runs. These veteran guys sometimes have these random good years over Drohan. Again, plus $1.40-something, I'll take my chances. I think it's closer to a 50-50 half. I'll take my chances getting that kind of price.
0: There you go. There's your baseball. I like it. All right, dude. What have we learned, and I'll throw this at both of you guys, from a betting angle with teams? Like, from the preseason.
1: I got something.
0: All right. What have you seen?
1: I'm going to tell you something that, to me, Anthony, it's interesting. I know you like him personally, and I get it. But I feel like last year, I don't think I've ever seen a number one pick get more of a pass, just saying, all right, they had a bad whatever, he'll be good, than Cam Ward last year, who was really bad. And watching him in the preseason, I've been mortified. There's no other word I'd use.
0: I know. Jeff said the same thing earlier. I see what you guys see. I get it. Yeah.
1: And I'm trying to give him the benefit of the doubt. I am. I can't. And that's the team to me. I just bet under 7.5 alternate line, laying $1.90 on that team. I'm daring him to go 8-9. That's the team to me that I've downgraded because I don't know if I think there's some automatically going to be better team because, quote unquote, oh, Brian freaking Dable's there. Okay, great. I can't do it. That's the team that I'm kind of downgrading.
2: So I'm not sure I downgrade this team anymore, but the Dolphins, I mean, Jeff Halfley came out and was like, yeah, I don't really care about wins and losses this season. They're like 2-15 territory, I feel like. They're going to be really, really bad. I will probably look at betting their win total under, maybe even alt number to get some better payout there. They're going to be really, really bad.
1: Yeah.
0: Yeah, they're awful. They can't protect. I mean, that's got – what's their win total, Brain?
2: My guess is 3.5. Oh, geez. Yeah, that's
1: a little low. Heavily to the under, Jeff. I could get 4.5. I even got some 5.5 laying like $1.80, believe it or not. But it's now 4.5 juiced around $1.80 or so to the under, and it's juiced 3.5 to the over. But, yeah, I'm not totally getting under 3.5, but that team's not going to be good.
0: What? Now the Eagles didn't play offensively. They didn't play their starters. But again, we kind of understand it.
1: They have a big bet on them week one against Washington.
0: Did they come out? I don't like Washington, so I think they come out and win against Washington.
1: Yeah, I thought that line is really short. If you think of Eagles over unders, three games higher. And I was able to lay 3.5 points. It just doesn't make any sense.
0: And they can't protect. Washington's line's banged up. The Eagles, the front, well, I think we're going to eat all day long. Yeah.
1: Yeah, again, I don't trust the Eagles offense. Anthony, I know I've discussed that with you off air, on air, in between airs.
0: That's going to do it for us. Everybody, thanks for hanging. We love you. See you next week.
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2: Good morning and welcome to Talkin' Sports. Along with DC Hendricks, I'm Jim Shovlin. Thanks for tuning in as we're talking local sports of all sorts until the top of the hour at 10 o'clock. If you'd like to be part of the show, you can do so via the Goodwill Industries of Northeast Indiana text line. That number is 260-447-8500. Once again, 260-447-8500. If you got any kind of question, comment, rant, opinion, etc., do so. Were you at a high school football game last night? A beautiful, a perfect weather night for high school football, even though the one I was at, we had a lot of cramping in the second half, it looked like, and a lot of players coming out and being tended to by trainers, etc. But what a night for high school football. And, okay, I was over at Russ Isaacs Field on the campus of Snyder High School, and what a historic night that was for not only Snyder, but, I mean, it, you know, you heard people talk. I mean, the entire community, the area around that, people, I saw about four or five members of the 1966 Snyder Panthers football team stop by our table last night when we were doing the pregame show. It was just a wonderful evening, and it was a good game. Turned out, didn't start out that way, but East Noble got out to a 32-7 halftime lead. But Snyder came back. I'm sure that Coach Tippmann and company had a few choice words for the Panthers at halftime. So, but anyway. A great night for high school football. A lot of other things going on, too, out there. The debut of Jalen Smith at Northside as well ends up with a victory. But let's go to the Talkin' Sports phone line that is powered by Summit Choice Credit Union, because on that is, from OPS and OutsideTheHuddle.net, Mr. Justin Kenny. Justin, good morning.
4: Good morning, boys. How we doing?
2: We are doing fabulous this Excellent. Morning. We've got week two of the high school football season under our belts. Where were you last night?
4: I was actually at my home confines because, long story short, the wife is opening an antique booth here in the next month or so, one of those, like, vendor malls, you know. So I had to do a lot of work for that. Long story short. So, okay. Yeah, I was able to tune in to some games online, but unfortunately week two had me moving a bunch of furniture and all this stuff into a storage unit. It was messy yesterday. Let's say that.
2: So you went to the bullpen and called on DC Hendricks to go out and cover that Snyder East Noble game, right?
4: He had boots on the ground. That was the expectation all week that DC wanted to go out there. So, he can give firsthand knowledge as well as you from the story of the opening of the Ike.
2: Oh, my goodness, Justin. It was fantastic. And on our game day tailgate show, the pregame show, we were able to interview Coach Russ Isaacs, the namesake of the stadium there at Snyder, and what a great man! I mean, just talking to him and just just doing things for all the right reasons to help. Well, basically any kind of a person that comes within talking distance of Coach Isaacs, and he talked about coaches, he talked about players, he talked about facilities, just everything. It was awesome just to talk, and you didn't have to wonder very long why that stadium was named after him. But the Snyder East Noble game, East Noble obviously for real. They take advantage of you when if you make a mistake, and it was a great night. So, East Noble comes out on top of that one, and Snyder falls, to 0-2. But, they fall to 0-2, and the teams they fell to are both 2-0. So when you look at it that way, you know, they got some things to work on, but my goodness, you know, this isn't the Snyder team of last year.
4: Yeah, they showed a lot of moxie in that game last night, being down 32-7 and fighting back into it and making it a game and, you know, having the ball down three, you know, late before the pick six that effectively ended it. It was the third defensive touchdown of the game for East Noble. And that really was the difference in the Knights really getting that win. You mentioned it, just in an opportunistic team that you can't afford to make mistakes against, because they have dudes on that defense at all three levels that will make you pay. Alex Scott with a couple touch or interceptions last night. And that was the thing. That was what making East Noble so dangerous, is their playmakers everywhere and making you pay if you make a mistake. I mean, even big old Caden Getz on the screen gets the pick six and takes it back. So, you know, East Noble, we knew they were going to be good, and the wins they picked up the first 2 weeks, both against SAC opponents, Northside and Snyder, has certainly proven that. But we'll see what Snyder can do. They get Bishop Lures at the Ike next week.
2: Yes, indeed. And, of course, Bishop Lures 0-2, and that doesn't usually happen either. Of course, they played a very formidable Andrean 59ers team, and the score on that one was 25-14. I believe Andrean is number two in Class 3A, but this was they're now 1-1 on the season. But Andrean is Andrean, and you always have to be ready with your best against them. But you know, we'll see what happens with Lures next week then. So, but what I want to ask you about, Justin, is Eastside beating Adams Central

0: had a great season last year, is already off to a great start this year. 251 all-purpose yards last night. All three touchdowns was courtesy of Noah Dove. And Eastside, guys, I know it's early. I know it's early, and we love to do this. But looking ahead for Eastside in Class 2A, I mean, could this be a team that could make a deep run in the postseason? I mean, could this be a potential state representative from the area? I know Alex Brandewey and everybody with Eastside is saying, whoa, calm down. But, you know, wins over South Adams and Adams Central back-to-back weeks, that's a statement, guys. Eastside's looking pretty good.
1: Yes, indeed. One that I'd like to talk about, Justin, Blackhawk Christian over Southern Wells, 44-13. There were thoughts that perhaps the Southern Wells Raiders were going to begin the season 2-0, and that hasn't happened in a long time. But Blackhawk Christian said, not so fast, my friend.
0: No, they came out and thoroughly dominated this game. And, you know, they've had struggles, obviously. But, you know, one thing you can say is they have had consistency at quarterback. And that has kind of propelled them. You know Bryce Bennett, head coach Bryce Bennett's son. And that has really kind of been the mainstay for them the last couple of years, is really trying to follow his lead. And he's been a great leader. And to go on the road, the first true road victory for Blackhawk Christian in program history, at least in 11-man football, and in dominating fashion. I know we don't expect a lot out of Southern Wells, but, you know, Chip Bennett has been tremendous at quarterback, and he's in his final season. But, yeah, congratulations to Blackhawk Christian. They'll have a home game next week at Concordia. They still have games against South Adams, Heritage, Bluffton coming up on the schedule, but congratulations to Blackhawk Christian Braves. First ever true road victory for them as an 11-man program.
1: We're talking this morning with Justin Kenny from OPS and OutsideTheHuddle.net in our Week 2 high school football recap. And Justin, let's move back to the SAC and talk. The Northrop Bruins finally got their season underway after a cancellation last week when Gary West was unable to make the trip and feel the team after storms and flooding ravaged that area in the region near in northwest Indiana by Chicago. But Northrop travels to Warsaw, and the Tigers do it again to an SAC team, beating the Bruins 29-28.
0: And an exciting fashion, once again, back-to-back weeks for the Warsaw Tigers. You mentioned it, the first week one win for Warsaw last week over Snyder. This was a game that went back and forth. Warsaw led for most of the game, but Northrop closed. They were down 29-20, scored at the two-point conversion. And all they needed to do was get a stop to get the ball back in the fourth quarter with a chance to win. Unfortunately, Warsaw runs out the final eight-plus minutes of the game on the ground, guys. They convert a fourth and two inside the Northrop 25-yard line to clinch the victory in the final seconds. And that was all she wrote, guys. Northrop never got a chance to get the ball back and potentially take the lead. It was typical Warsaw. For the second straight week, zero passing yards. They go for 380 rushing yards last night. Bruins missed a pair of extra points. Could have been the difference. One wide right and one blocked. And but how about Braden Pepler, the QB1 for Northrop, his first start at the varsity level, 17 of 22, 213 yards and a touchdown. You have to wonder what could have been for the Bruins. They played without Maddox Weil, arguably the best wide receiver in the area, and Levi Portee, one of the top running backs in the area. Both were out with injury.
1: Let's take a look. Bishop Dwenger runs their record now to 2-0 as they headed over to Toledo to take on St. Francis DeSales. Shut them out, and there again, regulation time. They haven't given up a point. And it was 35-0. The Saints seem to be cooking on all cylinders right now.
0: Yeah, they don't seem to have missed a beat, do they, after winning a state championship?

0: championship last year. You said it, no points given up in the first 2 weeks in regulation. They beat Roncalli in triple overtime. They go over to the Glass Bowl, home of Toledo football, which had to be a great experience for the Saints to play in that facility, and absolutely dominated last night from the jump, 35-0. Blake Sortolet with a big game and an interception. You look at what they were able to do, Colin Campbell on the ground, Tommy Kaufman running the offense and had some big plays vertically. And it was kind of a breakout game of sorts for that offense. And maybe similar to last year, right? We remember that Dwenger lost 3-0 in week one at Roncalli, and there was so much talk about, oh my gosh, the Dwenger offense, will they be able to do enough to be a solid football team? All they did was go and win a state championship. So maybe this was affirmation that offense is going to be a good complement to that defense. And so Dwenger gets the win. They have Wayne at home next week before that huge looming showdown with Carroll at Shields Field in week four.
1: And speaking of the Chargers, they faced Center Grove last night, and it was, in Greenwood, Indiana. Center Grove proves victorious 42-17 over the Chargers, and after week one and the dismantling of Hamilton Southeastern, I thought maybe the Chargers are going to be some kind of, they were going to head up to the upper regions of 6A in the rankings, but Center Grove said, I don't think so.
0: Yeah, this was the most lopsided loss for Carroll since 2022 state title game against Center Grove. So, nightmares for Chargers fans who remember that game, and it kind of repeated last night. Now, this is what Doug Dinan wanted in terms of having these two non-conference weeks, right? He wants to challenge his team to see exactly where they're at against the best in the state. And they opened some eyes last week against Hamilton Southeastern, and I think they had their eyes opened last night against Center Grove on the road, because to beat the best, you have to play the best, right?
1: Mm-hmm.
0: And you also have to learn when playing against the best. And that's kind of what how Carroll came out of last night and saying, okay, we still have a ways to go. Touchdown runs for Carroll by Gabe Freisinger and Asher Wagner. But after that huge week last week for Gabe Freisinger, he throws a trio of interceptions last night. No touchdown passes. Harry Shaley did have 10 catches, 114 yards. But Ricky Lang went off for Center Grove, 156 yards on the ground, 3 touchdowns. This is very much this is what we are, and maybe this is what we aren't yet type game for Carroll. They will apply what they learned last night. They get Concordia at home next week before, like we mentioned, that big game week four against Bishop Dwenger.
1: And, of course, sticking with teams playing opponents from the 317 area code, the Homestead Spartans at home beat Noblesville 27-15.
0: This was a big win for Homestead. They opened the season against Westfield, one of the top programs in the state, regardless of class. And they get Noblesville coming in. It's a team that they beat last year on the road. And you felt like, okay, if they can get this one, and they can feel pretty good about a solid non-conference win before they head into the SAC schedule. And this game was up for grabs. I mean, Noblesville led with 3.5 left in this game, guys, 15-13. Caleb Hollingsworth, the pick six deep in Noblesville's territory, and that put Sparty ahead. They added an insurance touchdown, and Logan Frieden, 278 total yards, 208 through the air, 70 rushing, a pair of rushing touchdowns. And the Spartans' defense was stout against Noblesville, allowed just 145 total yards. So a good victory for the Homestead Spartans as they prep for the start of the SAC season. They'll get Southside at home next week.
1: Let's move over to the ACAC, Justin, and talk a couple of games here. The Bluffton Tigers shut out Cherubusco 40-0. Tigers now 2-0 on the season. And how good are they?
0: Well, that's a good question, because you look at the teams they've played, and you know, Shenandoah is 0-2. You look at Cherubusco, they're 0-2. So you prep next week for South Adams, and we don't really know how good the Bluffton Tigers are. We know they're good, but just how good. But it was another dominating effort last night. Cherubusco starting a lot of young players. It's very much a transition year for them. Graduated a lot of dudes that were multi-year starters for them. Bluffton came in. They led 20-0 after the first quarter. They were up 40-0 at halftime. Axton Best put the ball up just 5 times. All of them were completions, a couple touchdown throws, had a touchdown run. Cooper Craig on the ground, a couple touchdowns. So this is a dominating game for Bluffton. But as you said, 2 weeks in, we don't really know how good the Bluffton Tigers are. We'll get a good indication of both Bluffton and the South Adams Starfires next week in Bern.
1: Indeed, yeah. I always say it takes 3 weeks into a football season to separate the pretenders from the contenders. So, yeah, that because you don't know what the schedule, what the results are when you shake everything out as far as the opponent's ability. But now, how about the Woodland Warriors? Once they're 2-0 for the first time in a long time, and they beat Central Noble 21-17.
0: Yeah, that was a late score for Woodland to get back into that game, and I want to say both of their points came off of defensive touchdowns, something like that. So, you know, congratulations to the Woodland Warriors. When we look at Woodland and, you know, now Brock Rohrbacker's third season and had a solid initial year and then had a lot of turnover on that roster. You know, only got a couple wins last year. They start off the season now 2-0. And that's just momentum, guys, right? And you talk about the last time they started off 2-0. That was the 2017 season when they went to the state championship game under Coach Sherwood Haydock. So able to get those 2 wins. I mean, Central Noble has been better than expected out the gate. I mean, give Coach Gabe Stuck a really kudos for turning that program around seemingly in one off season. But you know, Woodland gets the victory, very impressive for them, and some positive momentum heading into the ACAC season. They'll have Heritage next week in Woodburn.
1: Okay, I want to talk about, well, the Concordia Cadets, now 1-1 based on their loss to Eastbrook last night, 48-27. However, Eli Trent, 3 more touchdown passes, all of 3 of these to Mike Henley, by the way. But the Cadets 1-1, but still, you're going to have to play some pretty good defense to stop Mr. Trent this season.
0: He's been phenomenal, right, guys? I mean, week one, just slinging it all over the field against Ascena and then keeping Concordia in this game. And it was kind of a back-and-forth game. Eastbrook kind of wore Concordia out in the fourth quarter and ran away and made the score a little bit more lopsided than the game was. You mentioned it, Eli Trent, 257 yards through the air, 3 touchdowns, all 3 to Mike Henley, who finished with 164 yards receiving. All 3 of his touchdowns were all 3 of his catches. So all 3 dynamic receptions and plays from Trent to Henley. You know, Eastbrook got back on track after struggling against Huntington North last week. They rushed for 313 yards. Really wore down Concordia's defensive front in this game, especially in the second half. So, but a good showing by that Concordia offense, and you feel like, okay, with at the very least with this team, offensively struggled in the SAC outside of that win over Wayne last year, just really struggled to put points on the board. So with Eli Trent at quarterback and, you know, Mike Henley a weapon, you look at, okay, if this team can score points, you know, they could be competitive in some of their games in the SAC. And through the first 2 weeks, it looks like they can score some points.
1: And before we let you go, I want to talk a couple of games from the NE8 conference. It was DeKalb 40-26 over the NECC's Angola Hornets, but the Barons 2-0 now.
0: Yeah, and this is impressive, guys, because DeKalb missing 5 guys that are out and didn't play. Xavier Weiss didn't play in this game, who's a big playmaker for them. So for DeKalb to go up against Angola, who got, you know, a really solid win in week one, was really impressive. Brayson Staley, the transfer from Carroll, quarterback for DeKalb, 285 yards passing, four touchdowns. Braxton McCormick with two of those touchdown receptions. Drake Hall with a touchdown run and a pick. So a good win for the DeKalb Barons. They feel like they can be a legit threat in the Northeast 8, so it's going to be an interesting race, to say the least, in that conference as DeKalb will open up NE8 play next week against New Haven. They head to East Noble week 4, gentlemen, in what could be a battle of 3-0 teams.
1: Mm. And Huntington North, a 35-14 winner over the Garrett Railroaders. Huntington North now 2-0 on the season, and that's their first 2-0 start in, almost 20 years.
0: Yeah, huge for Huntington North, and, you know, this is another team that wants to be part of the NEA conversation over the course of the season. Lathan James, another phenomenal night for him. 337 yards passing, four touchdowns for the junior quarterback, and he's just been absolutely electric. Showed indications he could be this last year, but has really taken a step forward and looks phenomenal. C.J. Jemison, 31 rushes, 170 yards, and a touchdown for Huntington North. Touchdown passes to Tayshawn McQueen, Nate Bowman, Parker Doherty, Matt Lott. So really spreading the ball around is Lathan James, and Huntington North gets the dub. You mentioned it, 2-0. They host the East Noble Knights next week.
1: Should be a biggin. Well, I'll tell you what, Justin, tell the listeners how they can get more high school football information as we head into week 3 throughout the week online. Where do they go?
0: They go to outsidethehuddle.net. We have full previews and reviews and, you know, power polls and schedules and everything you'd want from Northeast Indiana. You know, Blitz and myself and, oh yeah, DC Hendricks as well. So check out all of our works throughout the week at outsidethehuddle.net.
1: That Blitz is kind of an arrogant guy, isn't he?
0: Yeah, he's kind of a tool.
1: I'm telling you. Wow.
0: Makes me think that DC's behind it, you know? You can see the personality traits, can't you?
1: Oh, no. I don't see that a bit. Anyway.
0: I kid.
1: Well, Justin, thank you so much for spending time with us, giving us the details on week 2 of the high school football season, and we'll talk to you next Saturday.
0: Fellas, always a pleasure. We'll talk to you week 3 next week. See ya.
1: All right. That was Justin Kenny from OPS and OutsideTheHuddle.net. And before we go to break, I want to tell you about my friends at Culligan. I had to have some service done on my reverse osmosis drinking water system, my RO, the ClearLink Pro, or as I call it, the Easy Button. Just wanted to get a little tune-up on it. And luckily for me, I was able to have Rick Harris from Culligan come out. And Rick Harris has probably forgotten more about water than anybody will ever know. My goodness. And he comes out and he explains the process. He explains it in plain English. And a few things that he's said that have resonated with me. He says, hey, he said, in the water you drink, he says, you can buy a filter or you can be a filter. He says, don't make your organs work harder than necessary. He said, kidney stones stink there. The water goes in you should be more important than the water that goes on you. How true is that? Oh, my goodness. And water's not a significant source of minerals, so don't pretend it's nutritional. I mean, these are just the words to live by for Mr. Harris. And in our drinking water right now, he tested it. And it is pristine. And as I've said many, many, many times, Diane cooks with it. She feeds our animals with it and, you know, hydrates them. And, you know, it's she loves it. And you will, too. And we don't have to lug cases of drinking water, bottled water, to and from the grocery store and things like that. We've got the RO Easy Button right there at our kitchen sink, and it's wonderful, and we're spoiled by it. So give Culligan a call today, 484-8668. That's 484-8668, and ask them how you can get reverse osmosis drinking water in your home. We'll be right back with more. 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
3: 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This is accomplished through education, but primarily through intentional community and engagement to help them see that now is not forever and that their lives can be transformed.
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1: Welcome back to Talkin' Sports. DC Hendrix spinning the hits. It's a little cool in the gang, isn't it?
5: Yes, sir. You don't know nothing about that, Chevy.
1: Huh?
5: You don't know nothing about that.
1: Okay, stop everything right now. Buddy, I had the Kool & the Gang album, Wild and Peaceful, okay, back when it came out. Probably, well, before you were born, with the hit single, Hollywood Swingin'.
5: Heard of that?
1: You want to continue your little rant against me?
5: You got me.
1: Thank you. Okay, hey, welcome back to Talkin' Sports. Sometimes you got to put the kids in their place, you know? I'm going to hit him with my cane. I'll tell you what. Let's segue because, we're rolling into September. And that's probably one of the biggest times for Major League Baseball. But Minor League Baseball starting to wrap up. And on the Talkin' Sports phone line, powered by Summit Choice Credit Union, is the president of the Fort Wayne Tin Caps, Mr. Mike Nutter. Mike, good morning.
6: Good morning. Great to be on with you. It's a beautiful morning in the Summit City.
1: Yes, indeed. It was perfect weather last night, and 7,197 fans agreed and came out to a Tin Caps game that showed the Tin Caps winning by a score of 9-6 over the Dayton Dragons and ending that four-game losing streak.
6: No doubt about it. You know, we love high school football. We love college football. When we start to wind down, they're kicking off literally and figuratively. And to have another sellout last night with all the other stuff going on, we're really happy about it. Fans were into it and engaged. We're already at over 7,200 for tonight's game. And so people are starting to realize, they've been listening to us, I think, because they're starting to realize, wait a minute, we're creeping towards September. We're running out of time. We're down to tonight and tomorrow.
1: Yeah.
6: And then I'll go into hibernation for a little bit until they wake me up for 50 nights of holiday lights. But it's been great. We're back at it tonight, 6:35 with fireworks. We're back at it tomorrow, 1:05. It's been another great year at the attendance. We've had more bodies walk through the gate this year than last year through the same number of games, and announced attendance were off literally the slightest of margins. The support for professional and amateur and youth baseball and all sports in Northeast Indiana is really unrivaled, and we're proud to be a part of it.
1: Now, Mike, you know, you talk about, I mean, all the, how many years have you been affiliated with Fort Wayne baseball? I believe you got here in, what, 1999 with the Wizards?
6: Correct. Dave Lorenz and I shared a moving van up in October of 99 from Nashville, Tennessee. Probably thought I'd be here a couple years, right? And when we throw the final pitch tomorrow, it'll be my 27th year in the fort, 26th as the president and or GM, and it's been an unbelievable ride. It's home. I'm not from here, but it's by far the longest we've ever lived. My wife and I and our kids absolutely love it here. Man, I know they say it as we get older, but don't blink, right, Jim? I mean, you look up and you're like, wasn't the team just getting here at the end of March? And now we're talking about moving them out here in a few days. So it's wild.
1: Oh, exactly. Well, and then Dave Lorenz as well. I mean, he came with you, and he ended up, he and his wife raised a family here as well.
6: Yeah.
1: You know, so.
6: Yeah.
1: But,
6: you know, it's awesome because they're so active in at Homestead where their kids went through like mine did. Both of our kids are long gone out of there, but they still oversee the biggest fundraiser for the show choir over at Homestead. Dave and Lisa actually run the team store for Homestead. He's a big volleyball official throughout the area. So it's more than just, hey, do you want to buy tickets? Do you want to come out to a game? A lot of us have made this home. We used to require, hey, you know, you got to be involved in a couple things away from work where you're not selling stuff to people. And so many people, I think of Brian Checo, longtime board member of the Fort Wayne Trails and others. You go down the list, you know, Morgan Olson missed a rare game last night so she could go be at the opening of the Ike, you know, and so her significant other is one of the coaches over at Snyder. And so we want to be, and not just talk and not just the cheap check a box, we want to be viewed as people that are here trying to make the community better. Yeah, 60 some days a year with Tin Caps baseball and the lights and all the other stuff, but really it's not a front office. It's not a place where, hey, you're just kind of transient passing through. Truth be told, October of 99, when Lorenz and I shared that moving van up here, I probably thought I'd be here 2 or 3 years. I don't know what he thought. He turned down a job to be a AA general manager probably 15 years ago, give or take. And he just said, you know, I'm not sure the grass is greener. I think I'm going to stay with what we got rolling here. And there's only 100 and some of those jobs. So it's a really cool thing. Tony Desplaines, you know, we're missing Jared Parcell this weekend. He's out east at a nephew's wedding. But the people that could have gone a long time ago have stuck around because it's a pretty special group, and I'm proud to be a small part of that. But again, it goes back to the fans, the media, the sponsors, the people that show us the support and the love, because it's really, really cool.
1: Well, and one of the big things, okay, the second part of my question or comment is that, okay, with a lot of your staff being here so long, How do you keep from being, let's say, seasonally complacent? How do you keep things fresh each and every year? And you do such a great job of it, and you have your finger on the pulse of this Northeast Indiana, Northwest Ohio communities in knowing what they want to draw fans.
6: It's what keeps me up at night when I'm not griping about the forecast. You know, it's the staff gets a little tired of hearing it probably sometimes, but it's exactly what you just described, Jim, rejecting the complacency. We are highly motivated, not in ego. I think all of us can struggle with that from time to time, but like it's a baton that we get to carry. And there's a nice calling with it. Like, I'm not being out of line here. I'm not trying to be overly dramatic like we're firefighters or first responders or stuff like that. But, like, there's a responsibility in this venue and in this region and stuff, and we just don't want to let up. We're already doing surveys around of what are new theme nights. Everybody vote anonymously for 2027. We submitted our game times this past week for 2027. We're a little fried right now with, you know, kind of 13 games to end it in a 12-day or 13-day thing with that game we picked up from Midland. But people are excited and motivated, and we've made a few job offers to people to come join the staff so we can load up and ramp up. The new blood is key. And so we just don't want to let up. If I had to guess, we're going to finish tomorrow afternoon with 1,000 or 2,000 more fans through the door than the year before. Not a big number when you're talking about 66 scheduled games, but it's better than being down. And if I had to guess, we're going to, in announced attendance, we're going to end tomorrow afternoon 1,000, 2,000, 2,500 down in announced. That's right in line. We have not allowed the complacency. This is year 18 of Parkview Field. Mm-hmm. I had a friend stop by this week, one of our former clubbies, he's here filling in and helping Sam Lewis to wrap up the team. He was our clubhouse guy in 2015. I don't know if I remember back to 2015, Jim. And he said, Nutter, it looks better than it did when I was here before. And again, none of that's ego. The skyline looks better. The stuff looks better. It's a special place to get to work. It's work. It's a calling. And then the last thing I'd say is, as some of us continue to age, sounds like a line from my man Matthew McConaughey in Dazed and Confused. I keep getting older, but they stay the same age. You know, we're going to look to make sure this front office represents, you know, you'll probably see some changes in the coming years, all by design. None of us are going away in the senior leadership group right now that I'm aware of, and I plan to be here for several more years. But, like, to make sure we set this thing up for the most success longer term as well. And that's kind of what will be one of the next callings, and we're all excited about all of it.
1: Well, Mike, I'll tell you what, it's always a pleasure, and you talk about the evolving Parkview Field. Even, you know, every year that I come out there, there's something new, something fresh, something, you know, and that may come from a different coating on the concourse floor to make it, you know, just small, subtle little improvements, but it's each and every season there's something to keep it fresh, and it's great and it's noticed. But I tell you what, Mike, let's wrap up the season next week, and we'll talk again then.
6: I can't wait. Thanks, my friend, and we'll talk with you soon.
1: All right, thanks. That was Mike Nutter, president of the Fort Wayne Tin Caps, in our weekly Tin Caps chat. We'll talk to him once again next week. We're going to step out, take a break. Then we're going to tune in with Mike McCaffrey, VP of Student Life and Athletic Director at the University of St. Francis. The Cougar football team gets started today, and they got a big task ahead. They're on the road in Campbellsville, Kentucky. But we'll talk to Mike as soon as we get back. 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
3: 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Circles, a branch of Inasmuch Ministry, exists to help those in generational poverty move forward and change the trajectory of their families' lives. This is accomplished through education, but primarily through intentional community and engagement to help them see that now is not forever and that their lives can be transformed.
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0: A little Lionel Richie and the Commodores from around 1977, D.C. Hendrix. Little Brick House. Thinking I didn't know my stuff earlier. Anyway, hey, text line is open. The Goodwill Industries in Northeast Indiana text line is open at 260-447-8500. Had one come in this morning from T.C., saying good morning. Great. I saw him last night out at the Snyder East Noble game, and Snyder did indeed make it interesting. And he's also commenting on the 260 Dugout podcast, saying good show on GT Little League. I played my first season back there in 1973. So that's kudos to DC. Also, well, let's go to the Talking Sports phone lines. Sponsored by Summit Choice Credit Union, because waiting on there patiently is the VP of Student Life and Athletic Director at the University of St. Francis, Mr. Mike McCaffrey. Mike, good morning, sir.
1: Good morning, Jimmy. How you doing, my man?
0: I am great this morning. And before we get into the football and the Cougar football team, we had a text that came in a little bit earlier. It says, I'm sure Mike McCaffrey can tell us all about Manchester University leaving NCAA D3 to join the NAIA in the Crossroads League in 27. He said, I think it's a great move by Manchester. Your thoughts?
1: Yeah, you know, we're, you know, a pretty tough conference to get into from a president's standpoint. We don't just kind of go out there and let any school join the Crossroads League. You have to be a certain fit. Obviously, a religious component is important for our conference. And I think Manchester, the last 2 years, has probably been looking at what Defiance has been doing, and obviously similar type schools came from Division III. Defiance will tell you that joining the NAIA a couple of years ago turned their entire university around. The ability to recruit more student athletes, to build your enrollment through athletics, seems to have worked for them and stabilized them and even put them on a path for growth. So I think Manchester, I've never worked in NCAA D3, so I don't know the challenges that they may have, or but now they can offer athletic scholarships, and I think they felt that was a carrot that they could dangle in front of recruits and then help their enrollment. So, yeah, I'm excited to add another member. That gets us to 11. Have to have 10 to keep the two automatic bids and all the things in the NAIA that come with that. So, you know, obviously it gives you a buffer in case something were to happen to one of our other schools or they wanted to go to a different conference or something along those lines. So it keeps us above that threshold and gives us a little bit of wiggle room. But yeah, no, excited. Obviously, add another close game. We've it's funny. I was like, I've hired a whole bunch of people from Manchester in the last few years. I mean, we've got Nate Jensen, Nate Conley. We had our SID, Aaron. I mean, we've gotten people from Manchester. Willis Sands came over with Coach Jensen. So I feel like we've known that department a little bit, and just because of the people we've gotten from there. But no, excited to add another close competitor to us in the conference. And obviously, our presidents got the answers they needed for them to be a good fit. So, yeah, pumped up. And I haven't heard about the football side of things, if they're applying to the MSFA or not. I assume they would, but that would add another team to the football conference for us as well. That's another close trip. So, yeah, nothing but good stuff for Manchester joining. I'm glad they're joining the NAIA. They see the value. They probably look out on the horizon and see what's going on with NCAA and maybe a little uncertainty for them. So, no, thrilled to have another member come into the Crossroads League that fits what we do.
0: Cougar football kicks off today on the road at Campbellsville, Kentucky. Number 14, NAIA number 14, Campbellsville, hosting number 17, USF. And this is a big one. The Cougars had to replace Josh Kalka, the quarterback of the Cougars. And how did they do that?
1: Yeah, so, I mean, we had some guys on the roster, but I think right now, from what I understand, the transfer Aiden Pratt from Findlay University over in Ohio is going to be starting today. He's got 2 years. He played 1 year at Findlay, so he's got 3 years left with us, but was there for 2 years, got a redshirt year his freshman year, so we're going to get hopefully three seasons out of him. But yeah, obviously when you go into a season and you're trying to replace the most important position on the field, there's a lot of questions, and until it actually goes out and happens, you really don't know how it's going to work. But I'm really excited to see this game. Obviously, we opened with Campbellsville at home last year. probably gave one away that we shouldn't have with some costly errors on our side and lost by one. And ended up both teams making the playoffs last year, so they ended up being a good team, finished 9-1. So to go down there, and we've got the first three games of the season, we're going to know how good we are because we're at Campbellsville, then at Olivet Nazarene, who just beat Taylor, and then we're home against Marion. So after week three, we're going to have a pretty good sense of how good of a football team we are. But today at noon down in Campbellsville, we get it started. They've got a new head coach, so not sure if it's going to be the same type of team we saw last year from a preparation standpoint or if there's a lot of different stuff coming in. But, yeah, we've got a lot of good guys returning. We've got some good leaders that have stepped up this off season, and I'm excited for Coach Sherman and the team to get out there and see how good they can be. But, yeah, tough test on the road to start it out, top 20 battle, and everybody in NAI is going to be watching.
0: Oh, yes, indeed, yeah. And of course, you know, you talked about the quarterback position, but even from the running back perspective, the tandem of Wheat and Wallace seems to be something that would be pretty formidable. And with two guys that can bust through the line, my goodness, that's going to be something that's going to hopefully move the chains quite easily. So that should be nice. Plus the bevy of receivers coming back should be bode well for the offense. And then the defense with you know, some of the guys that, my gosh, have seemed like have been at St. Francis for several years. But, you know, just with the names that you mentioned and all that, seems like it should be a lot of fun. But, yeah, the Marion game, how do people get tickets for the Marion game, Mike?
1: Yeah, so September 12th, we're going to go night game, 7 o'clock. To start off the home season, so they can go online and get tickets, or we'll sell them with cash at the gate. But if you want to go ahead and get them in advance, you can get them now. We're already selling tickets. I've been tracking it a little bit, and we've been getting some good sales. So we know Marion's going to travel well, so we want to make sure we have a good home crowd and get it fired up for a night game under the lights to start it off against our biggest rival. And they're coming off a loss to UND in their kind of crosstown game that they played, I think, Thursday night down there. So they already have a game under their belt. They'll have another one next week, and then they'll come to our place. So, yeah, jump online, get some tickets, or bring your cash to the gate. Either way will work. But we're going to be ready on September 12th to host Marion over at Darcy Stadium, and hopefully we're going in 2-0.
0: Very nice. So let's talk some of the other fall sports that are going on, volleyball, soccer, et cetera. Give us some of the highlights there.
1: Yeah, fun night over at Ruoff Stadium on Wednesday. Our women team hosted St. Francis, Illinois, dropped a 2-0 decision, but St. Francis, Illinois has got one of the better players that I think we're probably going to face this year. And then the men's team played Indiana Tech right after that, and man, what a game, what a match. They were battling, 1-0, ended up losing, but Indiana Tech's a top 10 team in the country, and so Mamba and the team, we played two really, really good teams that started off and came up one goal short in each one. But I think, you know, as we've always talked about, this non-conference schedule will get us ready for the Crossroads League, so I'm excited to watch both of them. I think both teams are definitely on the ascension. They're getting better, learning the coaches' systems now. They've been here a few years, so between Coach Neuber and Coach Mamba, we're heading in the right direction with those programs. Haven't got the wins on the men's side yet, but again, we're playing really good competition, and once we get into the heart of the Crossroads League, hopefully we're going to be prepared to make a run. And volleyball just started the conference play, played up at Grace, dropped a 3-0 set up at Grace, but getting ready to get bounced back on the horse this week. They're going to be heading out of town for a tournament to hopefully get a couple more wins like they did last week in the onset tournament. So everything's rocking and rolling. Cross country will be going here in another week or so, and then everybody's going to be competing, and all the kids are back on campus with classes starting Monday. So a lot of energy in the air, and a lot of excitement on campus, and everybody's ready to get these seasons rolling and get some fans on campus to watch the kids play.
0: Mike, thank you for joining us this morning, and we'll talk to you next Saturday.
1: I appreciate it, Jimmy. Have a great weekend.
0: All right, you too. That was Mike McGavrey, VP of Student Life and Athletic Director at the University of St. Francis, in our weekly Cougar Chat. And, that's going to just about do it. That was a pretty quick hour. And, D.C. going to end it all with a little David Bowie and Fame. See, now I feel compelled. I gotta name the song. Yeah,
2: you feel like you gotta prove something.
0: I do. Well, but oh, hey, listen. At this age, you always gotta prove. You gotta prove you're still breathing when you get my age. You know. But yeah. Hey, thanks to Justin Kenny from OPS and OutsideTheHuddle.net for joining us this morning and imparting his wisdom on high school football. Thanks to Mike Nutter, president of the Fort Wayne Tin Caps, for his appearance each and every week. Thanks to Mike McCaffrey for joining us and letting us know all things University of St. Francis athletics as well. Thanks to D.C. Hendricks for keeping it all smooth and playing some good music. Thanks to you, the listener. Thanks for the text. Thanks for tuning in each and every Saturday morning to Talk in Sports. So, until next week, have a great week, everybody.
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10: I don't know. So as long as we have conferences and we name conference champions, I can intellectually defend the auto bid. The Notre Dame rule is a little harder to defend philosophically because it's a literal carve out for one institution and one institution alone. So the auto bid thing makes sense. Notre Dame rule makes a little less sense in my mind. That's kind of where I'm at, you know, just because there's a logic debate for one and it doesn't work if you try to apply the same logic to the other.
11: I agree. I think both rules kind of stink. It's just one rule stinks a little bit less. I think automatic qualifiers in general is not a road I want to go down. You guys know how I feel about the conferences in general. I think it's just like the only reason they're here anymore is for nostalgia. Like they're putting Big 12 monster patches on the uniforms now. We've gone so down the weird rabbit hole with conferences and the divide between the SEC and the Big 10 and everyone else. And it's very confrontational and it kind of separates what they were originally designed for, which is to just regionally divide the schools. And now it's like they're at war with each other and it's weird. It's gotten ugly. With a lot of this conference on conference crime and hate talk that we've seen go across, you know, each conference commissioner has their, you know, SEC media day where they'll go up and they'll talk trash about the other conferences and then Big Ten will do it. It's just like, it's weird. It's gotten very, again, confrontational. And I don't think that's in the spirit of what the conferences are supposed to be. The Notre Dame thing is that to a hundredth degree, because it's not even a conference. It's just one school that kind of gets this carve out. And I, Notre Dame can make the playoff every year if they schedule properly. They will never not be in the playoff if they just don't schedule a very difficult, you know, regime or, you know, the slate. So I think there's a certain element to Notre Dame's situation where if they are going to give them this hall pass, they should force them to schedule more difficult opponents. And that's not something that I don't think the NCAA or anyone outside of Notre Dame's athletic director and their department can control. So it's weird. I think the Notre Dame situation is probably the more evil of the two, but neither of them are I'm very positive about.
12: Yeah, I really dislike both of them a lot. I dislike the Notre Dame one even more. And this is me growing up in that town, like loving Notre Dame football. I don't like automatic qualifiers. I don't like it at all. And if you're just like, you're in the top 12, Notre Dame, the final rankings, you're in the playoff. No questions asked. That's crazy to me. I don't know why you would eliminate all context. That's basically what it is. We're eliminating all context, and you're in the top 12, so you're in. And that's that. It's like, what? That would have eliminated all the debates from last season, Notre Dame versus Miami, when they played head-to-head and Notre Dame lost. It eliminates all that context, and it's like, well, they're in the top 12, so they're in. That blows my mind. I don't understand how we would have that. But I disagree with you, though, Rich. As much as I love you, I disagree with you, you know?
10: That's okay.
12: But here, like, the thing is, winning your conference does matter. But losing five other games also matters, you know? Yeah. You don't, like, get to wipe the slate clean just because you win your sucky conference. Like, the ACC was down last season. I don't care that you want it, Duke. Duke didn't belong in the college football playoff more than Miami did, but this rule changes that. Duke would have been in before Miami. Miami might have been the odd team out, right? Notre Dame and Miami would have been out if this rule had taken place last season, where all four power conference champions will automatically qualify for the college football playoff. So Duke won the ACC. They're in the playoff. No questions asked. It's like, oh, five losses? Doesn't matter. You won your ski conference. Like, that doesn't make sense to me either. So, it matters to win your conference, but to the tune where it just absolves five losses? No, I don't think it should.
10: Well, I really...

0: All right, everybody. Welcome back into the show. This is Up On Game. It's TJ Hushmanzada. It's Plexico Burris. Hope you guys really enjoyed the show, man. I found this one to be crazy, crazy entertaining. You check out the podcast. It'll go right up after we're done and once we're finished with the show. We're going to hit this lightning locker round, all right? And here, we're going to do 10 quick questions. And it's got to be at least 10 words or less, or you'll hear this after you go past it. I'm going to ask y'all the questions today. Listen, we're going to get it quick. We're going to get it good. And it's going to be really, really fun. All right, so here we go. All right, first question for y'all. You can only eat one stadium food for the rest of your life. It's the hot dog, nachos, chicken tenders, pizza slice, soft pretzel, garlic fries, cheese steak, or jumbo turkey leg. Who got it first?
1: I'm going with the nachos. There's so many things, different things that I can do with the toppings that I'm a nacho guy.
0: TJ, what you got?
2: Man, I should have gone first. I'm going with nachos. I don't eat hot dogs and
1: This is wild.
0: All right. Question two. Which NFL coach would you least want cooking your Thanksgiving dinner?
1: Least coach?
0: Yeah, the coach that you wouldn't want to go over and eat their dinner.
1: Wow. Wow. Okay. I would probably say Matt LaFleur.
0: TJ?
2: That's a tough one. Whoever the most out of shape, nastiest looking one.
0: That would probably be the one that you're supposed to go to, right?
1: Absolutely. Nah, definitely going with Mike McCarthy.
0: You they sweating. Probably cooking it
2: man,
0: up.
2: You sweating and everything? Nah.
0: Yes. Yes. Nah.
1: You mean to tell me, TJ, that you don't think Andy Reid can cook?
0: I can guarantee he can throw down on a grill. Hey, man, guaranteed sweat, Andy Reid can cook on a grill.
1: No doubt about it. No doubt about it.
0: Question three. What's the worst thing you ever ate in a college dining hall?
1: Wow, the worst thing I ever ate in a college dining hall.
2: I never ate in a college dining hall.
0: Oh, gosh. All right.
1: Why would you eat something nasty? I don't know.
0: It was all good for you?
1: Oh, you know what? The powdered eggs.
0: Powdered eggs?
1: Yeah, like the powdered eggs. You never had powdered eggs? We used to have like the powdered eggs.
0: Ew.
1: Yes.
0: I don't know what it is, but it sounds horrible.
1: It is absolutely horrible. They're fake eggs.
0: All right. Question four. Which teammate did you never trust to order for the table?
1: I would say Casey Hampton, because he would just order all the food that he liked. He didn't think about nobody else but himself.
0: He's selfish.
2: It depends on who paying for it. If it's an O-line or D-lineman, your wallet about to be real light.
0: Number five, Gatorade flavor that should be banned from the sideline.
1: The orange.
2: And yellow. One of them two.
0: Yellow got to go. All right.
2: Orange
0: seven.
2: And yellow.
0: Pineapple on pizza. Fine.
2: No.
1: That's not pizza.
0: Okay, it's not pizza.
1: That's not pizza. I'm sorry. Pineapple on pizza is not pizza.
0: If you had one choice of a mascot that you take it to a street fight, which one you take it with you?
1: I'm taking Sparty with me, baby. The most famous mascot of all time. I'm taking Sparty with me. Let's rumble, baby.
0: TJ?
2: Hey, that's easy. I'm taking Bevo. He real.
0: Bevo?
1: A beaver? Come on, man.
2: Bevo.
0: Texas Longhorns. He taking that long.
1: Okay. Bevo. Bevo. I thought you said beaver.
2: A real one. A real animal that big. I'm taking him.
0: All right. Last one. If your career was a menu, what would be the best item named? Quick.
2: What was the question?
0: What would the best dish on the menu be for you for your career?
1: Oh, curry chicken.
0: All right.
2: Ooh, some enchiladas.
0: There you go. And that's your lightning lock around. TJ Enchilada in Plexico. Hey, Jonas Knox is up next. This is Fox Sports Radio. You've been put up on game. We'll talk to you next week. Peace. We are Fox
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12: In college football, North Carolina has a 12-10 halftime lead over TCU at Dublin, Ireland. NFL preseason action right now. The Detroit Lions for 80 yards. Indianapolis's Sauce Gardner has an interception. Off the field, ESPN reported that the Buffalo Bills are releasing veteran receiver Mecole Hardman. NFL Media reported the Bills also releasing veteran punter Mitch Wishnowsky. Baseball, the Boston Red Sox, a 1-0 lead over the Yankees after three in game one of a doubleheader on a home run by Willier Abreu in the top of the first inning, his 23rd of the season. Tigers lead the Dodgers 1-0 in the bottom of the third. Golf round three of the Tour Championship, Ryan Gerard and Victor Hovland share the lead at 10 under par overall. I'm Isaac Lohenkron.
13: Perhaps you had better start from the beginning.
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12: 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This is accomplished through education, but primarily through intentional community and engagement to help them

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0: God. I think I was a freshman in high school when this came out. This is
1: a good song.
0: Very formative song in my youth. I'm Carmen Vitale. That's Teresa Sandler. And we've come to our last segment of the day.
1: We have, but I have very good news for everybody. Because if you missed any of today's show, you'll want to catch the podcast. 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
0: Thank you, Tracy.
1: You're so welcome, Carmen.
0: And now it's time for it might be the last segment, but I think we saved the best for last because I think we need some joy, some laughs, some nice things in the world. And we have the feel good story of the week. And if you'll allow me to start.
1: I will.
0: One of the greatest lights and joys in this world left it this week. And I'm talking about Dolly Parton.
1: Yes.
0: And it's weird. You might think it's weird to talk about this as a feel-good story on a sports talk radio show, but she was one of the very rare people that was so universally beloved, and there were sports crossovers. Mm-hmm. I mean, the Ravens at their preseason game warm-ups were playing Dolly Parton. Players are walking into the Tennessee Titans game today in Dolly Parton t-shirts. Mm-hmm. Of course, she did the halftime show of the Thanksgiving Day game in Dallas 3 years ago in 2023, with the Dallas Cowboys cheerleaders and looked amazing doing it. But she was just one of the most beloved figures I think that we had. And it was one of those that like actually hits you and you like remember where you were when you heard.
1: Mm-hmm.
0: I was actually babysitting a puppy.
1: Oh.
0: I told the puppy.
1: Oh.
0: The puppy didn't really seem to understand what had happened. But she did so much good in this world, and you know, her Imagination Library, all of her philanthropic efforts, her donations to accelerate the research that led to the COVID vaccine, all of these wonderful things. And what happened this week is the feel-good part of this, where you have everybody from Peyton Manning to literal heads of state.
1: Mm-hmm.
0: I mean, you have a military band in London, England, playing her 9 to 5 song at Buckingham Palace, and the royal family tweeting about it and all of that. You have all of these people sharing all of these wonderful stories about this woman and what she meant to them. And now we hear that Nashville's airport is going to be renamed
1: mm-hmm.
0: Dolly Parton International Airport. And it's just, don't wait though, you know, for someone to pass to say nice things about them. And, you know, that's kind of the message I took from all of this is like, we found out all of the stuff that she didn't even want credit for.
1: Mm-hmm.
0: And it was just, it was a really wholesome week on social media because of her as like a parting gift, which doesn't happen very often. So I hope, you know, when I pass away that people say nice things about me.
1: I will say nice things about you always. So we'll start there. But she was a very, very, very special woman. And I'm glad that was your feel-good story of the week because she more than deserved it. My feel-good story of the week is also about a young girl in the South. 12-year-old pitcher in the Little League World Series, Kinley Rasmus of Phoenix City. They're out of the Little League World Series now, but she was truly incredible. And one of the things I loved is she wears this bow in her hair.
0: Yes.
1: And it became Fear the Bow.
0: Yes.
1: And it was donated to the World of Little League Baseball Museum. And it was just so fun to see this girl just absolutely kick butt in the World Series in her bow. And just how beloved and well-received. It was just so fun to watch and so cool. And I love Fear the Bow.
0: It seems so normal, too.
1: Yeah.
0: I loved that. Thank you guys for listening. We hope you had a good time. We will be back with you same time, same place next week. Keep it locked. It's Fox Football Saturday.
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14: 2 minutes, 30 seconds left in the fourth quarter. USC with a 42-18 lead over San Jose State. Jaden Maiva played the first half, didn't play in the second half thus far. Elsewhere in college football, Virginia has a 24-8 lead over North Carolina State. That game's at the start of the fourth quarter. In Major League Baseball, live games right now. Top of the eighth inning, the Blue Jays lead the Mariners 4-3. Top of the seventh, it's a 4-0 lead for the Nationals over the Marlins. Bottom of the seventh, the Diamondbacks have a 4-0 lead over the Giants, and the Rockies finally getting one across the plate. Bottom of the sixth inning, it's a 1-0 lead for Colorado over Atlanta. Top of the seventh, the Mets have a 4-1 lead over the Astros. Also in the top of the seventh, Kansas City with a 6-2 lead over the Guardians. The Dolphins have traded quarterback Quinn Ewers to the Jaguars, and the Raiders are expected to name Kirk Cousins their starting quarterback. I'm Martin Weiss.
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20: It feels so good to have a Fox Sports Football Saturday and know that there's actual football to talk about. We've got the last week in the preseason. We've got college football kicking off, and we're going to cover all of it for the next 2 hours. I'm Jason Fitz, hanging out with Anita Marks in for Buck Rising tonight as we get you caught up on everything you need to know. We'll get to the college football slate in a minute because week zero is here, but we are also in the last of the preseason, and that means it is our opportunity to overreact to every single ounce of it. Anita, it's one of my favorite things about preseason. We need, like right now today, as we sit going into the third year of Bryce Young, I'm still trying to figure out if Bryce is actually a high quality starting quarterback in the NFL. It takes 3 seasons to learn that. Yet in 3 games, we make these huge statements about everybody we've seen over the course of meaningless football. This is no different as the world is falling in love with Ty Simpson.
21: I just can't believe you even like one thing about preseason football. I mean,
20: that's fair.
21: What? Who's like, who says that ever? I get it. I understand why it exists. These guys have to get ready for this grueling season. But here's the thing, Jason. Do they really? Because the preseason has gotten so soft. And I know I'm going to sound like my grandparents. Like, I remember when I used to walk to school. Okay. I remember when like it was 2-a-days pads. You know, and they were hitting and they were tackling and these dudes were really getting ready for the football season. Let's be honest. This is powder puff football out here. And we're not really seeing real good football until week 3 or 4 of the season because of the way that they handle preseason. There's nothing I like about preseason football.
20: You're right. Preseason football is just, it's a gateway drug to get us right back into the drug that we have.
21: Great way of putting it.
20: Preseason football is the first time you smoked weed in high school, and you're like, hey, this is pretty awesome. And then it wears off for a minute. You're like, okay, I need to get on with my life. Look, you're right. And, as you were talking, I just keep thinking about talking to some of the quarterback, what I think are experts or gurus, former players, coaches. I try and do that all through the preseason, and especially this year. As everyone knows, I'm a huge Raiders fan. Looking at it, it's like, what can we take away for Fernando? And it's funny because even before he played a single snap, the answers I was getting was, honestly, nothing. Like, week 1 is so vanilla, there's no game planning. So it's literally just hats on hats. That's all it is. Week 2, there's about a half where there is a little bit of blitz recognition. Maybe the defense disguises some things. That's fun. Week 3, which is what we're in tonight. For example, if you're a Titans fan, Buck is usually with us. Buck is covering the Titans game tonight. They didn't dress anybody. Cam Ward has looked like hot garbage in the preseason, and they still didn't play him in week 3. So, like, to your point, what we're really getting is a shell of what it all could be. I would have no problem with the preseason being eliminated. Hell, I watched today college football games with meaningful consequence, no preseason, to go straight into week 0. I'm that diehard that cares too much about UNLV Memphis because it will matter for the college football playoff, and it will be decided in week 0. So if college football can give us games out of the gates that have long-term consequence to the way your entire season plays out, why not do that? Because we're going to excuse bad football, Anita. In the first week of the NFL season, we're going to say, well, they didn't really play their starters. That's why it looks so bad. The first month looks like trash. So why not trash the preseason?
21: I'm a big proponent of the joint practices. I feel that the joint practices need to be more organized. I think that they need refs there. And I would love for the joint practices to be televised. I would watch hours of joint practice. If it aired on ESPN or Fox or NFL Network, whatever, I would watch that. I have full disclosure. I haven't watched 1 second of preseason football. I got calls today. Oh, Odell Beckham Jr. He looks so great. Oh man, he's going to make the roster. Calvin Austin. This is great. It's a great story. I didn't watch a minute. So sorry, not sorry.
20: Well, look, I was locked in because of Fernando. I wanted to see what I could take away from Fernando.
21: True. Maybe that's the difference here. Like, I'm a whoever's going to win money or win me fantasy football. Like, there's no freedom here in regard to the team for me. It's all the Benjamins, baby. So that's where it stands for me. So maybe we just we see things a little bit differently because you have fandom within you.
20: I mean, that's a great point because I tell people all the time, my favorite sport is the NFL. It's the reason I do what I do. My fandom of the Raiders is why I do what I do. My favorite sport to cover is college football because I genuinely don't give a damn who wins every week. I just want pure and utter chaos. So to your point, yeah, like I think I find myself sucked into Fernando Mendoza, but even that has caused mass overreaction as I'm watching some people after a game and a half worth of footage total over the course of 3 weeks, declaring whether or not he's going to be a success or a failure, when the true answer is, who the hell knows? Like, when a few months ago you were handed your first NFL playbook, I just don't know how much we can really take away from any of what we're seeing, which doesn't make for great takes. Everybody wants to have a great take after every portion of this, but the real take on most of this, if we want to be accurate, is let's wait and see. And that's, you know, as we heard Martin say as we were coming into the show, the Raiders are expected to name Kirk Cousins the starting quarterback. I think that's just a reminder of what a waste of time the last month was. Like, we knew Kirk was going to be the starter. It's not a waste of time for guys that are trying to get on rosters. But if you're really trying to get a sense of how good your football team is, the worst year I ever watched as a Raiders fan was the year that they went undefeated in the preseason and then only won two games all season long, right? So you can't take anything away as a fan. You can't really take a lot away as a bettor. So you're right. In that sense, it is pointless.
21: You know, and I know where we really want to have the discussion, and I derailed the show from the get-go, and I apologize.
20: I love this. But everything's derailed for us. Come on.
21: But you know, there's no surprise to me that Kirk Cousins, and we're anticipating that he's going to be appointed the starting quarterback position. No surprise there. And listen, at the end of the day, I think this is the right move, right? Like, the last thing you want to do is make Mendoza part two, right? And this is not a team that has an outstanding offensive line. This is not a team that has a plethora of weapons for him to work with. Your running back now is injured. Not sure how severe. Will he start week one? Those who already have their fantasy football drafts, which, by the way, you should fire your commissioner if you have. And now you're stuck with Genty and you're not sure if he's going to play week one. Sorry for you. But, you know, give this young man some seasoning. And by the way, I love that it's Kirk Cousins who's there because Kirk Cousins is a great mentor. Love him or hate him, off the football field, his politics, his vaccine philosophy, whatever the case, he is a pro's pro. He's a veteran player, and he's going to prepare Mendoza properly to educate what it takes to be a pro in the NFL. So I actually, as you being a fan, I like Kirk Cousins being there, and I think rolling with Cousins is the right decision.
20: Yeah, and look, part of it's because I don't expect my team to win a lot of games this year. I think they're a 6-win team no matter who the starting quarterback is. So let him come along. Let Fernando come along the right way. You said something there, by the way, that we got to double down on. If your fantasy football commissioner sets the draft
21: dumb
20: this early,
21: dumb.
20: Get out of the league. Like, what are you doing? It's just get out of you are 1,000% right. Look, I've decided I have fantasy football rules. I didn't know until, especially because once I started.
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28: Out to see the Tin Caps take on the Dayton Dragons in game four of a six-game series. The Dragons had won the first three games, and they had a couple of early leads. 1-0, 2-0, 3-2. Actually also led 5-4 going into the bottom of the seventh, but the Tin Caps would score four runs in the seventh, added an insurance run in the eighth, and they walked off the field with a 9-6 triumph in game four of the six-game series. Tonight, it is game five of the series. Fort Wayne will send out right-hander Cannon Kemp to the mound, and he'll be opposed by right-hander Mason Morris, who is making his high A pitching debut. Hi again, everybody, and welcome to another edition of Fort Wayne Tin Caps Baseball and another edition of Tin Caps on Deck, the Tin Caps pregame show brought to you by Hoopy Insurance Services. Hoopy Insurance Services, our family serving your family since 1981. Tin Caps pounded out 12 hits to go along with their 9 runs last night. The offense finally started connecting, if you will, hoping for more of the same tonight. Our studio producer again is Adam Lundy, joined tonight by Brent Rump. I'm Mike Maz, and I know you had an exciting night on the gridiron last night, the debut of Russ Isaacs Field at Snyder High School. But there was some excitement here at the ballpark, and the fact that the Tin Caps were able to rally from that one.

0: go in the regular season. Both teams are warming up as we speak. Dayton in left field, Fort Wayne in right field. And we're looking forward to an exciting night of Midwest League Baseball. Time for our first break here on the Tin Caps On Deck pregame show. When we come back, kind of a unique interview with a fellow member of our Tin Caps broadcast team. That takes place after this timeout on the Tin Caps Radio Network.
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0: Welcome back, everybody, to Tin Caps on Deck, Tin Caps pregame show brought to you by Hoopy Insurance Services. Moments before the start of the final night game here at home this season between the Tin Caps and the visiting Dayton Dragons. This segment, we always usually have a pregame interview, and on a personal note, tonight is a special pregame interview for me. We get to talk with players and coaches and managers and executives and so forth, but tonight I get to spend a few minutes with a colleague, and not only a colleague, he's become a friend, and he has a bright future in front of him. And I want to spend a little bit of time with Andy Yochum. Andy came here not quite two seasons ago. Two full seasons ago, and he assumed the broadcast and media relations assistant role when Jaden Taylor succeeded John Nolan. And I want to try to spend a few minutes and educate you, the listener, to know a little bit more about this young man. And so, Andy, you have no idea what I'm about to ask you, but it's all good. You joined Jaden at ABC Supply Stadium in Beloit, and Caps were taking on the Beloit Sky Carp in a series. Briefly, what was day one, game one like representing the Tin Caps?
5: It was an honor, and honestly, that day was kind of a blur for me. You know, for me, it was a culmination of a lot of hard work and, you know, a lot of years that I had, you know, built up toward an opportunity like this. And I always tell people, quite frankly, I've always believed in myself and my abilities. I think we all do, but that just, you know, doesn't mean you're guaranteed to get the call one day to you know, call a professional baseball game. And it was, you know, very much, it was a weird day. I woke up in my childhood home, and I don't think many, you know, professional broadcasters can say they made their debut that the same morning. You know, I had breakfast with my mom at the kitchen table. I was like, all right, I'm off to go call a minor league baseball game, you know, an hour north of where I grew up. And I think with it being so close to where I grew up, that meant a lot to me as well. And it was awesome. You know, from day one, it was, you know, very much everything I expected it to be. Got to call my first professional home run in my first pro game, and we got a Tin Caps win out of it. So it was everything I could have asked for and more.
0: You joined the team officially in Wisconsin. You came back home, being here at Parkview Field. What was the first game here like for you?
5: Similar feelings. I came here with my parents the weekend before we got started, and, you know, just looking around this place, it's incredible. You know, we're looking out right now in our seats here at our usual perch, and just the ballpark in general, unbelievable. There's so many amazing things you could say about this place, all the people that make this venue incredible in what it is, and it was another awesome experience, and getting to do it against the South Bend Cubs, and Brendan King has become a really good friend of mine.

0: And on the other side of the booth, and you know, obviously growing up a Chicago Cubs fan, being from the northwest suburbs of Chicago, getting to do it against the Cubs affiliate was pretty cool as well.
1: When did you get the idea of wanting to be a broadcaster in the first place?
0: Honestly, it was at a young age. I was always told, you know, walking around the house, whether it was with my family or at, you know, extended family gatherings, throwing out sports stats, sport nuggets, you know, asking whether it was my mom, my dad, my brother, aunts, uncles, cousins, hey, did you see this? You know, so-and-so is doing this right now over in football or anything like that. Like, you need to be on TV. You need to talk sports for a living. You know too much to not, you know, have a career and be able to do this. And I looked at it going into high school. I had the opportunity to join a broadcasting academy at South Elgin High School, where I graduated in the northwest suburbs, and kind of ran with it from there. Got to call my first basketball game as a sophomore, and after that I said, all right, broadcasting is definitely something I want to be a part of my future.
1: Another item where you have that not many people do is the fact that, A, you love the game, and both you and Jaden have what I call hunger. I've said this to you privately. I will say it again publicly. It's there for you. The carrot is there. And I really feel that in some way, shape, or form, not too distant future, I'm going to be either watching or listening to you do Major League Baseball. So long as, A, you stay humble and be yourself. B, stay hungry and keep that desire not only to want to learn, but to want to be the best broadcaster you can be each and every time out. To me, those are keys to success, and you are really well on your way to that if you keep doing what you're doing.
0: I appreciate that, Mike. Thank you. I take my preparation about as seriously as I take anything else. And you know, the old saying in life is you're preparing to fail if you fail to prepare. And I feel like we can control a certain amount of things up here in the booth. We can control our effort, our attitude, and our preparation for every game. Obviously, we can't control what happens on the field, for better or for worse, but as long as we go into every game knowing I'm about as prepared as I could possibly be, I'm, you know, fully expecting any possible outcome, and it's all on the table. So, yeah, I take that very seriously. It's one of the controllables, one of the few things you can take care of on a day-to-day basis before every game.
1: I'm going to put you on the spot to finish our chit-chat off. You and I get to work tomorrow.
0: Yes.
1: Here on the radio. And you're working with Jaden tonight on the TV side. For the benefit of our listeners that are hearing this conversation right now, I'd rather ask you this now than wait until tomorrow. Anything special you would like to say to the listeners? And we've had an awful lot of them that have contacted us.
0: Yeah.
1: And I can say this, and not to embarrass you or anything else, we've got a lot of listeners that are really happy listening to you, sometimes to me, but you and Jaden have brought a little bit of fresh air into the broadcast booth this year and last, and I think our listeners have recognized that. I've recognized it, and the thing about it is, it's genuine. So as we get ready to take the break, and then you get ready for TV, and I get ready for our starting lineups, anything special you'd like to say to our listeners?
0: Thank you so much. All the kind words. I run into people on the concourse. I'll occasionally run into people at the grocery store. I mean, keeping the emotions in check is going to be really hard this weekend. You know, obviously, this will be it for me, and at least here in Fort Wayne, and I'm going to miss every single aspect of working with you, working with Jaden, being able to come to this ballpark every day, and just the continued support we get. You know, I also want to thank my family and friends back home. I firmly believe that I have the best support system in the world, and I wouldn't be able to do what I do without the support of my mom, my dad, my brother, and all my family and friends. I get reached out to so frequently. I've gotten a lot of messages this week as well, you know, people knowing that this is going to be my last home series here with the Tin Caps, and I'm just so grateful. I can't put into words what this opportunity has meant to me the last 2 years, and I'm, you know, so much gratitude and appreciation for this city and for the fans, and I'm just thankful that, you know, they choose to listen to us, because they could do anything else with their time, and whether it's on the TV or the radio side, I just thank them for their continued support and, you know, continuing to appreciate our work and what we do.
1: I've been lucky because I've gotten to work with you as well as JT, and I'm really looking forward to tomorrow afternoon. We get to work together in all probability one last time on the radio, but geez, it's been so much fun. And thanks for allowing me to talk with you on our pregame show. And just wish you nothing but the best, because the future is bright for you. It really is, and I'm really looking forward to what happens to you down the road.
0: Mike, I appreciate it. I appreciate your friendship over these last two seasons. It's been an absolute honor.
1: That's Andy Yakim. I'm Mike Maz. Back with the starting lineups and more in a moment on the Tin Caps Radio Network.
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1: 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Leading off and playing at shortstop, Justin LeBron. At batting second at first base, Ty Doucette. In the third spot, catcher Ryan McChrystal. John Michael Fale is the DH tonight. He'll bat fourth, hitting fifth, and at second base, Eric Becker. Damian Ruiz is in right field. He hits sixth, batting seventh. Out in left field, Jacob Friend. Alfredo Alcantara is at third base tonight. He hits eighth, and batting ninth, the center fielder, Kyle Henley. Again, it is LeBron at short, Doucette at first, McChrystal the catcher. Fale the DH, Becker at second, Ruiz in right. Friend in left, Alcantara at third, Henley in center, and on the mound will be right-hander Mason Morris. For the Tin Caps, 23-32 in the second half, 50-71 overall. Their lineup looks like this. Leading off and in left field, Ryan Garrity. Batting second in center field, Kaysen Wells. In the third spot after a night off last night, it is shortstop Rossman Verdugo. Luke Cantwell is the cleanup hitter tonight. He'll play at first. Batting behind him and playing the hot corner at third is Carrington Cross. Carlos Rodriguez gets to start behind the plate tonight. He'll bat sixth. Hitting seventh, the designated hitter, Yoibur Okopio. Yimi Tovar is at second base tonight. He hits eighth. And batting ninth, the right fielder, Dylan Grego. Once again, Garrity in left, Wells in center, Verdugo at short. Cantwell at first, Cross at third, Rodriguez the catcher. Okopio the DH, Tovar at second, Grego in right. And on the mound will be the right-hander, Cannon Kemp. Our umpires, as always, have been brought to you all season long by Lawn Stars Landscaping, creating all-star landscapes for homes and businesses for many seasons to come. Same two-man crew that has worked all week long tonight, calling the balls and strikes, will be Christian Miranda, and on the bases, Reginald Webb. Brett, fans are coming in. We're hoping to have perhaps another sellout tonight. It's the final night home game of the year. And Fort Wayne has just a little bit of momentum thanks to their 9-6 win last night.
4: Yeah, it's hard to believe that the summer's coming to an end. The penultimate home game tonight and then tomorrow, that will be it for the 2026 season. It comes and goes so quickly. I remember showing up back in April and complaining about how cold it is. I remember those days in July where you complained about the heat. It's been beautiful weather this last couple of weeks. It's been a lot of fun in the ballpark, great crowds, and might as well finish it on a high note and get a couple of wins on the field.
1: It would really help the cause, and as I mentioned earlier, a win tonight and a win tomorrow will allow Fort Wayne to split this six-game series with the Dayton Dragons. Well, the Tin Caps are individually taking the field as we speak. That's it for this edition of Tin Caps on Deck, the Tin Caps pregame show brought to you, as always, by Hoopy Insurance Services. 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
10: Here's a drive down the line. Is it fair? Is it fair? It is gone! The granny comes to fruition!
3: Before they shine in the show, they star in the 260.
11: Tatis drives it deep to left center. It's gone, and it's a record.
10: This is in the air to right field. Back it goes. Fernando Tatis Jr., a grand slam.
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12: From Parkview Field here in downtown Fort Wayne, Indiana, it is time for Fort Wayne Tin Caps Baseball. Tonight, game number 123 of a 131 scheduled contest featuring the visiting Dayton Dragons, the high A affiliate of the Cincinnati Reds, and the homestanding Fort Wayne Tin Caps, the high A affiliate of the San Diego Padres, playing in game 5 of a 6-game series. Happy Saturday to one and all. Along with our studio producer, Adam Lund, and tonight joined by Brett Rump, I'm Mike Maz. Tin Caps won their first game of the series last night, coming from behind, scoring 5 unanswered runs in the 7th and 8th innings, and knocking off Dayton by a final score of 9-6. They'll try to make it 2 in a row tonight, and they have sent right-hander Cannon Kemp to the mound. Kemp, 6 feet 6 inches tall, 225 pounds, 21 years of age, out of Weatherford, Texas. 8th round pick by San Diego in the 2023 draft. And he has pitched well as of late. Last time out against Great Lakes a week ago, he went 5 innings, gave up no runs on 3 hits, didn't walk any, walked 2 out of the other, and struck out 4. As a defense behind in the night, has Ryan Garrity in left, Kason Wells in center, Dylan Grego in right. Give it the infield after this first pitch of the game, which is swung on and missed by the shortstop, Justin LeBron. Carrington Cross at third, Rossman Verdugo at short, Yimi Tovar at second, Luke Cantwell at first, and Carlos Rodriguez is the catcher. Next pitch swung on and missed again. 2 quick strikes on Justin LeBron. Top pick by Cincinnati in this year's draft. 18th pick overall at the University of Alabama. Number 3 prospect, according to MLB Pipeline.
1: Oh, two pitch misses. It's now 1-2. As a Dayton Dragon, LeBron playing in his 16th game. He is batting .317 with 6 home runs, 12 runs batted in. Also has 4 doubles to his credit. Broken bat, flare into shallow right field. It's going to get down for a base hit. Barrel of the bat is halfway between the mound and third base. Normally, Brett, I'd say that was a pretty good pitch, but it ends up being a single.
4: Yeah, just saw it off the bat. The barrel took off toward the left side of the infield, and the ball, a little floater, just getting over the head of the right side of the infield and dropping into shallow right. But that's what happens when you just make consistent contact. Sometimes you get the benefits of some of those types of fluke hits.
1: That'll bring up the left-hand hitting first baseman, Ty Doucette, who swings and misses strike one. Doucette starts play tonight, batting .274 with 4 home runs and 12 runs batted in. Long set by Kemp. Now the pitch is cut on and missed. And the count quickly, 0-2. We are just underway here in downtown Fort Wayne. Glad you could join us for this Saturday night edition of Tin Caps Baseball. Time granted to Doucette at the request of our home plate umpire, Christian Miranda. Now we're ready to go. In the dirt, nice block by Rodriguez, the catcher, who bluffs the throw to first. 1-2, the count on Doucette. Currently has a 9-game hitting streak. During that point, he has hit .378 with 3 homers, 4 doubles, and 9 runs batted in. High fly ball to deep right center field. It's back, it's up, and it is gone. That hit the concourse near the Lincoln Event Center. Well, Doucette hitting his 3rd home run in this series. 2 batters in, Dayton on top, 2-0.
4: Unfortunately, as good as Kemp has been over the last couple of starts, he just made a mistake to a guy you can't afford to make a mistake to. Down in the zone, slightly on the inner third, and Doucette opened up that front side and drove it a long way out of here over the lawn seats in right center field.
1: That'll bring up the catcher, Ryan McChristo, who swings and misses strike one. He's batting .268 with 3 home runs, 40 runs batted in. Fouls his pitch off to the left and out of play. Quickly behind in the count, 0-2. Mentioned the Dragons' first half Eastern Division champs, claiming that spot in the final day of the first half with a doubleheader sweep at Peoria. Next pitch down in the dirt. Count goes to 1-2. Next pitch, line shot over the glove of the second baseman Tovar into right field for a base hit. 3 Dayton batters, 3 Dayton base hits to start this game off.
4: Another batter that he gets ahead 0-2 and then gives up a sharply hit ball with 2 strikes and just a slider that stayed flat and stayed over the white part of the plate on about belt high, and McChrystal hit it hard.
1: Well, that'll bring up the designated hitter tonight, John Michael Fail. Takes a pitch down low for ball one. Fail comes in batting .270 with 11 home runs, 42 runs batted in. Third season with Dayton. Chops one foul off his foot off to the left, and the count's even at 1-1. Fail has 28 home runs in his Dayton career, 2 short of the club record set by Chris Williamson between 2000 and 2002. stinging the ball well since July 25th, hitting .312, 9 homers, 24 ribbies. Ground ball pass, the third baseman crossed down the left field line into the corner. Cristo stopping at third. At second with a double is Fail. A rough start for Canyon Kemp here in the first inning. He's given up 4 hits already.
4: Yeah, it's all about location for Canyon Kemp. He certainly got the stuff, a fastball that we've seen him dial up to 97 already in the game. But he's kept a couple of flat sliders over the fatter part of the plate. That time looked like a fastball. It stayed out over the middle part of the zone, and he's getting a visit from the pitching coach. And I think, you know, this just to remind him, you've got to execute. You can't just keep leaving pitches mid-zone and expect these Dayton hitters are not going to put the barrel on them.
1: You mentioned the Dragons won the first half East Division title, a record of 39-27. They won 2 games the last day of the half. Meanwhile, Great Lakes, which had led for about 90% of the first half, finished with a loss to Lake County. As Eric Becker swings and misses strike one, and Dragons finished 39-27. The Loons finished 37-27. Lake County actually finished ahead of Great Lakes by half game. Next pitch on the outside corner for a strike makes it 0-2 on Becker, hitting .217 with 2 home runs and 10 runs batted in. Becker, a 21-year-old. Swing and a miss out on strikes. Finally, Kemp gets a putout here in the first inning.
4: Good job. Wanted that fastball elevated. Got it up at 98 miles per hour, way up at the top edge of the zone. A really good executed pitch with 0-2, and gets Becker to wave right through it.
1: Damian Ruiz takes a first pitch strike. Ruiz, a relatively newcomer to this ball club, hitting .120, a home run that was hit earlier in this series, and 4 runs batted in. Swings and misses, falls behind 0-2. There's that 0-2 start again by Kemp on a hitter. Now, can he put him away? Set by the right-hander. Swing and a miss. Ball dropped by Rodriguez. Picks it up, throws to first to complete the strikeout. Base runners stay put. McCristo at third, Fail at second. Now 2 outs in the inning. And that'll bring up the left fielder, Jacob Friend.
4: Back-to-back changeups against Ruiz, and the third strike not in the strike zone. Actually, it skipped in the dirt right in front of Rodriguez. So a good pitch. You bury it, you pull the string, and you record the second out of the inning.
1: Jacob Friend swings and misses strike one. He's batting .210. 12 home runs, one of those coming last night, and 44 runs batted in. He's 23 years of age. Swing and a miss. Again, now he's behind in the count, 0-2.
4: Yeah, started him with a changeup that was in the dirt, got the swing and a miss, and then came with that high heat up at the letters at 97. Just keeps going 0-2. See if he comes back to that changeup away.
1: Here's the set by Kemp. Down low. Count now 1-2. On deck is third baseman Alfredo Alcantara. The 1-2 pitch. In the dirt again. From 0-2, the count now even at 2-2. In Kappa outfield of Garrity, Wells, and Grego playing straight up. 2-2 pitch misses upstairs. Full count now. Luke Cantwell at first, Jimmy Tovar at second, and Rossman Berdugo at short, all playing back deep. Carrington Cross at third, playing just over halfway back. Call strike three on the inside corner. Friend frozen at the plate like a popsicle, and the first inning finally comes to an end. Dayton takes the lead, however, thanks to the two-run home run off the bat of Ty Doucette. We go to the bottom of the first. Dayton 2, Fort Wayne coming to bat on the Tin Caps Radio Network.
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1: Tin Caps betting for the first time on this Saturday night, sending up Ryan Garrity, Cason Wells, Rossman Verdugo to face the right-hander Mason Morris, who is making his Dayton and Midwest League debut on the mound. First pitch to Garrity is high for ball one. Ryan had a nice night at the plate last night. Two singles, a double, and a walk. Reached base all four times he came to the plate. 22-year-old out of Wesley, Massachusetts. Next pitch, fly ball. Landing in the Huntington University Picnic Pavilion seats beyond the Fort Wayne bullpen. Mason Morris, 6'4", 225, 23 years of age, out of Cordova, Tennessee. Third round pick in last year's draft by the Reds out of the University of Mississippi. Next pitch misses outside, and the count goes to 2-1. Inside, three balls and a strike. The Dayton outfield has Jacob Friend in left, Kyle Henley in center, and Damian Ruiz in right. It's Alfredo Alcantara at third, Justin LeBron at short, Eric Becker at second, Ty Doucette at first. As the 3-1 pitch misses high and inside for ball four, Garrity draws a leadoff walk. Ryan McChrystal, by the way, is doing the catching.
4: Well, with Morris, he had the 3 years pitching in the SEC at Ole Miss, and 50 of his 51 appearances at Ole Miss came out of the bullpen. Now, he's been used a little both ways as a starter and as a bullpen guy in his pro career. 21 appearances so far this season at Single-A Daytona, and 14 of those were starts.
1: Cason Wells tries to bunt his way down. Bunts it foul, third base side, strike one. Wells batting 263 with two home runs and 37 runs batted in. And 1-for-3 with a couple of walks last night for the series, 4-for-15. Next pitch, in at the knees for a strike. The count quickly 0-2. Two nothing Dragons. Fort Wayne batting in the bottom of the first inning. Chopper to third. Could be two. Throw to second one. Relay to first. In time by a half step. So Wells bouncing his into a double play. Just like that, the base is empty. Two outs now for Rossman Verdugo.
4: Play goes 3-6-3. First baseman Ty Doucette started it and ended it.
1: Verdugo had the night off last night, and he takes a first pitch strike. Doogie hitting .224, 14 home runs, and 54 runs batted in. Next pitch, low and away, evens the count at 1-1. Rossman Verdugo, kiddingly calling the old man because he's been in this roster for 3 years, just 21 years of age out of Ensenada, Mexico. High fly ball to right field, drifting to his left is Damian Ruiz. Reaches up, makes a one-handed catch, and the side is retired. No runs, no hits, no errors. There was a walk, but nobody left on base for Fort Wayne in their half of the first. We go to the second. Dragons 2, Fort Wayne nothing on the Tin Caps Radio Network.
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1: Dayton comes to bat in the top of the second inning, hoping to add to a 2-0 lead over the Tin Caps on this Saturday night. Third baseman Alfredo Alcantara swings and misses at a pitch from Cannon Kemp, strike one. Alcantara batting .213, 12 home runs, 43 runs batted in. Chops one foul, wide of third, bounces off the tarp, ricochets into left field. Alcantara, just 20 years of age. 5'9", 195 pounds out of San Cristobal in the Dominican Republic. Pitch goes through the wickets, if you will, the legs of Carlos Rodriguez to the backstop. The count now 1-2. Up and in. Evens the count at 2 balls and 2 strikes. Alcantara signed with Cincinnati as an international free agent on January 16, 2023. Swing and a miss. Alcantara strikes out, one away. And Brett, that's 4 strikeouts in a row for Cannon Kemp.
4: Yeah, the first 4 batters of the game, he hit barrels. And the next 4, he just completely misses the bat altogether. It's 4 straight hits to start the game and 4 straight strikeouts to follow it up.
1: Well, that'll bring up the center fielder tonight, Kyle Henley, who takes the first pitch strike. Henley, drafted by Cincinnati in the 14th round of the 2023 draft out of Denmark High School in Alpharetta, Georgia. This pitch outside, even the count at 1-1. Considered to be one of the fastest runners in the Cincinnati organization. Time he joined Dayton, he already stolen 124 bases. Ground ball to second base. Up with it, Tovar. Throw to first in time. Henley retired for the second out of this second inning.
4: Well, finally, we have an out recorded that is not via the strikeout. After four straight Ks, finally a 4-3 put out, but all of those outs coming after the mound visit. Yorman Bizardo, and I think he's probably going to have to remember whatever those words he said, because it totally turned around Cannon Kemp.
1: Kemp's first pitch to Justin LeBron, a little bit high for ball one. LeBron single to start the game. Also scored the game's first run. Swing and a miss. Evens the count at 1-1. Infield's playing, playing straight up. Swing and a miss again. So the count, one ball and two strikes on Justin LeBron. Next pitch, low, pops out of the glove of the catcher, Rodriguez. Deuces wild. With two outs and the bases empty here in the top of the second inning. Swing and a miss. LeBron strikes out. Nice 1-2-3 inning for Cannon Kemp here in the second inning. We go to the bottom of the second. Still a 2-0 Dayton lead on the Tin Caps Radio Network.
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1: Luke Cantwell to start things off for Fort Wayne here in the bottom of the second inning, facing the right-hander Mason Morris. And the first pitch taken for a strike. Cantwell batting 250 with four home runs and 17 runs batted in. Swing and a foul tip into the glove of the catcher, Ryan McChristo. It's 0-2.
4: You know, it's interesting, Mike. What were the Reds thinking when they draft a guy that in a SEC college career has 50 relief appearances out of 51 overall appearances and was an excellent relief pitcher? What is it when you draft him that you think we just got a starter? Because they've been using him more as a starter than a reliever so far in his pro career.
1: Interesting question, that's for sure. Swing and a miss. Cantwell strikes out, and there's one away.
4: mean, his college numbers were pretty darn good in 54 and two-thirds innings in his final year at Ole Miss. He had 78 strikeouts, almost one and a half an inning.
1: That's a lot. Now, here's Carrington Cross. Brett, you commented how well he's hit the ball at home this week. And he hits one to deep right center field, but drawing a bead on it is Ruiz, the right fielder. About 5 feet shy of the warning track, he'll make the catch for out number two. The ball was hit well, just not well enough.
4: And Ruiz was cheating toward the right center field gap and was playing deep, so he didn't have that far to travel to go make that catch.
1: Here's the left-hand hitting batter, Carlos Rodriguez, otherwise known as C-Rod. First pitch misses high for ball one. Rodriguez batting 206 with six home runs and 26 runs batted in. Next pitch taken for a strike. It's one and one. Bit of a gap in right center field if Rodriguez could hit a frozen rope. It's a ground ball to second base instead. Becker has it. His throw to first in plenty of time. Rodriguez retired and throw the tin caps here in the second inning. We go to the third. Still, Dragons 2, Fort Wayne nothing on the Tin Caps Radio Network.
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1: 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First baseman Ty Doucette takes a first pitch strike from Cannon Kemp, and the third inning is underway. Doucette put Dayton on top with a two-run home run back in the first inning, scoring Justin LeBron in front of him. Swings and misses, and quickly behind in the count 0-2. Ryan McChrystal on deck and John Michael Fail in the hole. Chopper foul first base side. It stays, no balls and two strikes.
4: Well, since that mound visit halfway through the first inning, Kemp has really found something with that changeup. He's used it effectively. He's located it well at the knees or just below.
1: A little bit high. Count now 1-2. It's amazing what words of wisdom can do sometimes.
4: Ooh.
1: Wow. Close but no cigar. Now two balls and two strikes.
4: Rodriguez set up over the outside corner and Kemp put it right in the glove, but ruled a little bit outside by home plate umpire Christian Miranda.
1: Line shot into center field, snared by Kaysen Wells for the first out of the inning. I thought that ball was going to get down.
4: I don't know if Kasen knew for sure. He came in like he was going to make a running catch coming straight in toward home, and then he held up thinking maybe it was going to short hop him, then realized it would hang, and so he took the last few steps and made the catch.
1: Ryan McChrystal fouls one off to the left and out of play, strike one. Well, I can tell you from my days of playing Malwout Lutheran League baseball in center field, the line drive right at you is the toughest defensive play you can have.
4: No question. There's no depth perception. It's so hard to read it.
1: Shot down the left field line on the run, reaching up, not able to make the catch is Garrity. Picks up the ball, stopping at second is McChrystal with an opposite field double. Almost a sensational play by Garrity.
4: Yeah, I got to see this and see if he got his glove on it. He made a long run toward the left field corner, went up, and he may have just mistimed his jump a little early. And as a result, the ball just tips off the end of the leather. Made a heck of an effort, had a chance at it, couldn't quite get it, and it turns into a double for McChrystal, his second hit of the ballgame.
1: Well, that'll ring up John Michael Fail, who doubled back in the first inning. First pitch into the knees for a strike, it's 0-1. John Michael Fail, one of the older non-pitchers on this Dayton roster at 26 years of age. High fly ball to deep center field. Wells back on the track in front of the wall, and it's gone. Wow. Another two-run home run, putting Dayton on top 4-0.
4: Well, he had kind of gotten rid of the slider after struggling with it, because a couple of those balls hit in the first inning were on sliders, and that time he just hung one. That's a little bit of a roller just above the waist, right in the middle of the plate, and Fail pounded it.
1: That'll bring up Eric Becker, who rips one up the middle and into center field for a base hit. He's going to try to have a hustle double, and he slides in safely at second. Dragons are being opportunistic while so aggressive at the plate.
4: Well, Becker rounding first, saw that play in front and thought that Wells was a little slow in getting that ball and getting it into the infield, so he just went ahead and challenged him, knowing that Wells doesn't have a great arm, and he just beat the throw to second.
1: Damian Ruiz takes a pitch low on inside for ball one.
4: Boy, has Kemp been streaky.
1: Yeah.
4: Totally hot and cold so far.
1: Next pitch, in for a strike. That'll keep the count at 1-1. Gave up two runs on four hits in the first inning. Set the side down in order in the second. After getting it out, has given up three extra base hits in a row. Showing bunt, not offering on a pitch down low, is Ruiz. Now he's ahead in the count, two balls and a strike. Chopper, foul past third base, ending up on the Dayton bullpen. Dimensions here at Parkview Field, 336 feet down the left field line, 377 feet to left center, 400 feet straightaway center, 383 feet to right center, and 318 feet down the right field line. Walls range in height, foul pole between 10 and 15 feet. Check swing, they appeal, no swing, says Reginald Webb, our base umpire. Well, that'll run the count forward, 3-2 on Ruiz. And this pitch misses high for ball four. He's the first walk, rather, issued by Canyon Kemp. Wonder if we're going to get another visit out of the first base dugout from Norman Bizzardo, the pitching coach. Not at the moment.
4: You got some stirring going on down in that Tin Caps bullpen, but for Canyon Kemp so far, it's basically there has been strike them out or they end up on base. I mean, it's been a very streaky night. He had retired at one point, seven in a row, but started the game with four straight hits, and now it's four straight that have reached base here in the third.
1: Jacob Friend called out on strikes to end the first inning. And he takes a pitch outside here in the third, ball one. Becker the runner at second, Ruiz the runner at first, one out. Next pitch misses inside, and the count goes to 2-0. And now, Bizzardo trots out of the first base dugout for the little chat.
4: Tin Caps have Medina up and throwing in the bullpen. Carlos Medina, 6 foot, 200-pound right-hander out of Mexico. He's gotten up and started throwing down in the Tin Caps bullpen. So Bizzardo's visit just burns a little extra time to get Medina a few extra warm-up tosses.
1: Jacob Friend promoted to Dayton from Low A Daytona on June the 2nd. Next pitch misses upstairs. Count now 3 balls and no strikes on Friend. And this pitch misses high as well for ball four. So following the failed two-run home run, we had the double by Becker. Now both Ruiz and Friend have drawn a walk. So the bases are loaded for Alfredo Alcantara. Alcantara struck out leading off the second inning. It's a grounder to short. Flip to second one. Relay to first. Yes, sir. 6-4-3. Inning double play. Gets Cannon Kemp out of further trouble. Dayton increases their lead, however, thanks to another two-run home run in this third inning. This one off the bat of John Michael Fail. We go to the bottom of the third. Dayton 4, Fort Wayne nothing on the Tin Caps Radio Network.
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1: Lower third of the order due up for Fort Wayne here in the bottom of the third inning. They trail Dayton 4-0. Yoibu Okopio, followed by Yimi Tovar and Dylan Grego, facing right-hander Mason Morris. After taking

0: And it's usually the case in high A baseball that when you have all that success in the first half and you win the division, most of those guys, the core pieces of that roster, end up promoted.
1: And that's exactly what happened to Double A Chattanooga. Tovar takes a first pitch strike. Next pitch a little bit high, makes it 1-1. And Dragons struggled up until about 10 days ago. Actually did lose 5-6 at home last week to Quad Cities. Swing and a miss. Amy Tovar behind the count 1-2.
0: Part of what has helped Dayton is they're picking up some 2026 draft picks that have joined the roster.
1: Yes, getting a piece of it. Tovar stays alive.
0: And I think that's a perfect situation for Cincinnati to take your first rounder and your second rounder and throw them into a team to end the season where you know they're going to have a chance to play some playoff baseball.
1: Yeah. Well, now, in likelihood, Dayton will face either Great Lakes or West Michigan for the Eastern Division Championship in a little over a week. Swing and a miss. Tovar handcuffed on that pitch. And there are two away. It's the second strikeout for Mason Morris. Well, that'll bring up the right fielder tonight, Dylan Grego. Grego is in right tonight. He's also played left field. He has played second base. Started the year playing shortstop here in Fort Wayne. And he takes a breaking ball inside for ball one.
0: It's been an interesting year at shortstop, a position the Tin Caps have had such a great lineage. And at Grego and Vastein early, then it was Vastein, then it was DeCrisio.
1: High fly ball to right center field. Drifting to his right is Ruiz. Calling off his teammate Henley, and he'll make the catch to end the inning. So Grego out on a fly to right, second inning in a row, Tin Caps down in order. We head to the fourth. Brett will have the call in innings 4, 5, and 6, trying to engineer a Fort Wayne comeback. They trail Dayton 4-0 on the Tin Caps Radio Network.
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0: Pair of runs in the first and two more in the third has Dayton in front of Fort Wayne. 4-0 as the Dragons bat here in the top of the fourth inning, and it is still Cannon Kemp out on the mound facing number 9 hitter Kyle Henley. The first pitch misses low and outside, ball one. This one tapped in front of the mound off the circle is Kemp, and he won't be able to make the play. Just a little 20-foot tapper, and Kemp tried to hustle, but a speedy Kyle Henley beat it down the first baseline for an infield single.
1: If that is ruled a hit, and I believe it will be, it'll be the eighth of the game already for

0: Dayton.
1: Tin Caps still looking for their first hit. So Henley, the lead, and it's third time through the order, and it's Justin LeBron. He shows a bunt and fouls it. LeBron, the third-ranked prospect in the Cincinnati Reds system, just drafted in the recent draft, a number one or first-round draft pick for the Reds. The set. And Kemp's 0-1. Swung on and missed, 0-2.
0: He does have a propensity, Brett, of swinging and missing at a lot of pitches.
1: He's an aggressive hitter, but he also hits the ball hard when he does make contact. Came into the game with a 317 average. He's 1-for-2 tonight. Takes that pitch a little up on the 0-2. It's one ball and two strikes. LeBron, 317 average, four doubles, and last night got his sixth home run. Throw to first, diving back safely is Henley. Nice crowd filling the ballpark for this final Saturday night affair on the 2026 home calendar. The pitch, change up in the dirt. Handled nicely by Carlos Rodriguez behind the plate. Henley scampers back to first, and it's a two-ball, two-strike count on LeBron. LeBron, a right-handed hitter. Cannon Kemp, the 6'6 right-handed pitcher. Infield plays him to pole, and this one is pulled foul.
0: Pretty good battle between Kemp and LeBron.
1: Julio Murillo had to show some pretty quick footwork down in that third base coaching box to get out of the way of that hard chopper. The 2-2. This one to short. To his right is Verdugo. Gets the lead runner, but the relay not in time to turn two. But the Tin Caps do get Henley out at second. And there's one out here in the top of the fourth.
0: Ball wasn't hit as hard as perhaps Verdugo and Tovar, the Keystone combination, would have liked.
1: No, and hit a little toward the hole, so Verdugo had to move quite a bit to his right to go over and get that when taking him away from second base, making the first throw a little bit longer. Snap throw to first. LeBron dives back safely. 6-for-8 in stolen bases since joining the ball club. Ty Doucette at the plate. He's hit the ball hard twice, including the two-run home run that started our scoring back in the top of the first. This one down and in for ball one. LeBron on first, officially with the fielder's choice. Good fastball right down the pipe. Set looks at it, and it is one ball, one strike. Doucette, a left-handed batter, coming in at a 274 clip. Set. And the 1-1. Changeup, had him out in front. Chops it foul. Now Kemp is ahead in the count, one ball, two strikes.
0: Earlier this week, Johnny Matthews mentioned that starting pitchers this week would be given around 75 pitches or so for the amount that they could throw.
1: Pitch, swing, and a miss. Pulled the string and had to set way out in front of it. And the strikeout is out number two here in the fourth.
0: And it's also pitch number 74 for Kemp.
1: Strange thing is nobody is up in the Tin Cast bullpen.
0: That's what's surprising.
1: That ball is rocketed. McChrystal deep to right center. Nobody's going to catch up to this one. And it is gone. A no-doubter off the bat of Ryan McChrystal on the first pitch, and now he is just a triple shy of the cycle.
0: The third two-run homer of the night for Dayton.
1: McChrystal's fourth of the year. Single in the first. He doubled in the third, and now a two-run homer. He's having one heck of a night. And it brings up John Michael Fail, who had a two-run homer himself back in the third, and he has started the initial cycle watch with a double and a home run. First pitch misses, ball one. Second pitch is a strike. Change up mid-zone. So far, it's been death by the two-run homer for the Tin Caps. That pitch fouled down the third base side. Kemp is ahead of John Michael Fail, 1-2.
0: And these two teams played a six-game series in Dayton, second week of June. Dragons hit 18 home runs.
1: Swing and a miss. Waved at the changeup again. He threw it in the dirt, and he got a swing and a miss for another strikeout. Well, that might be the night for Cannon Kemp, and a lot of success, but too many two-run homers, this time from Ryan McChrystal, and two more runs across here on the top of the fourth for the Dragons on two base hits. Nobody left on base. We head to the bottom of the fourth inning. It is 6-0. Dayton leading it over the Tin Caps on the Tin Caps Radio Network.
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1: Caps come to bat, bottom of the fourth inning, trailing 6-0. And last night, having their 30th come-from-behind victory, 31 is going to be a challenge. And they will start the inning with the top of their order, Ryan Garrity, Kaysen Wells, Rosemont Verdugo. Garrity already two pitches in, and he's got an 0-2 count. Mason Morris making his high A debut for Dayton, and he's been pretty solid so far, facing the minimum through three innings with a couple of strikeouts. The 0-2 pitch misses low and away. It's one ball, two strikes. Garrity walked, but then was part of a 3-6-3 double play. Swings and misses. And there is strikeout number three for Morris. And Morris getting the comforts of what Dayton probably wanted for this right-hander, making his high A debut. And that's a little bit of a cushion and some offensive run support.
0: Nine in a row now retired by Morris after that walk to Garrity in the first.
1: Kaysen Wells with the righty versus lefty matchup. And Wells takes a strike on the outside corner. Wells hit into a 3-6-3 double play. His only time up. Started the night at a 2-63 clip. And the 0-1 bounces in to even up the count. Well, Cannon Kemp, four innings, nine hits, six runs, all earned, a couple of walks, and seven strikeouts. But three home runs accounting for all of Dayton's scoring. Here comes the 1-1 to Wells. That's outside. It's 2-1. Morris winds, delivers, and that one's fouled back out of play. Wells, 5'9", 175-pounder out of Graham, Texas. And the pitch. And that's fouled down the left field line. It goes into the Toyota field boxes. Perhaps the only part of the ballpark tonight that isn't packed. There's a few empty tables, but other than that, a good crowd here on a Saturday night. And the pitch, that's high and tight. And it's even, or goes full, 3-2 on Wells.
0: Well, Kaysen has a hit in nine of his last 11 games.
1: The payoff pitch. And he reaches out and kind of one-hands it back into the screen behind home to stay alive at 3-2.
0: He's playing in his 111th game of the year for Fort Wayne. Not bad considering this is team game number 123.
1: And the pitch hit hard, one hop, and it's gloved by Doucette over at first base. He'll make the flip to Morris covering, and Wells gets robbed. Solid contact, a low liner that one-hopped the first baseman, Ty Doucette, and he went down and somehow short-hopped it cleanly into the glove and finished the play with a flip to the pitcher covering.
0: That ball was hit wickedly hard.
1: So two outs, the base is still empty. And it's Rosemond Verdugo. He'll take a pitch for a called strike on the outside corner. Verdugo, a deep fly ball to right field his first time up. He's 0-1. Ten Caps looking for their first hit and a swing and a miss at a high heater. Right-hander winds and fires, and Verdugo fouls it out of play to stay alive at 0-2. Now Verdugo, kind of the Tin Caps version of John Michael Fail, or Fail the Verdugo version. A couple of guys that have been around a while. Comes the pitch, and that's going to be fouled out of play.
0: Well, both Fail and Verdugo up the ladder in terms of career home runs hit for their respective teams. Fail now has 29-1 behind the Dayton record.
1: Once again, we get the 0-2 pitch, and it's fouled weakly on the ground over toward the Dayton dugout.
0: Verdugo in fourth place with 28. All-time leader, Jake Patterson, 1995-97, combined for 34 round-trippers.
1: Going back to almost the beginning of Wizards baseball. Here comes the 0-2. That's low and outside. It's 1-2 on Verdugo.
0: Little footnote, Jake Patterson, left-hand hitter, left-hand thrower, played primarily first base, little bit of left field, and after his baseball days were done, he became a professional wrestler.
1: Another chopper foul, almost a carbon copy of the last one that bounces a couple of times right over to the opening of the Dayton dugout. One ball, two strikes. Morris to Verdugo. Swing and a miss. He pulled the string on a curveball. And Verdugo strikes out. 1-2-3 inning and a couple of strikeouts with nobody left here in the fourth for the Tin Caps. We head to the fifth, and the Tin Caps down to the Dayton Dragons 6-0 on the Tin Caps Radio Network.
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1: Well, the first call to the bullpen is going to be Carlos Medina, who comes on for the Tin Caps here in the top of the fifth. The night is done for starter Cannon Kemp with a 6-0 Dayton lead, and the first pitch to Eric Becker is fouled out of play. Of course, the pitching change brought to you, as always, by Shaw Law, Fort Wayne's injury attorneys. You can call or text 260-ALL-7s for a free consultation from Shaw Law. Medina, a right-hander that's coming in for the ninth time, and Becker hits it high in the air to shallow left center. Coming in as left fielder Ryan Garrity. He'll get under it and make the left-handed catch for out number one. Medina, 1-2 record in those eight appearances. He's gone 18 innings, 13 hits, 12 earned runs. He has walked 14 in 18 innings. So one of the keys for Medina is throw strikes. One out, base is empty for Damian Ruiz, who takes a strike, 0-1. Ruiz, a strikeout in the first. He walked in the third. Medina works out of the stretch, and this one's chopped left side of the infield. Taken on one hop by Carrington Cross at third base. He'll throw across the diamond to retire Ruiz for the second out of the inning.
0: Carrington Cross, when he was at Lake Elsinore, split time at first base with Luke Cantwell and also played some third. He's played more third base here in Fort Wayne, and he's had a number of good defensive plays while he's been here.
1: So with two outs and the bases empty, left-handed hitter Jacob Friend, and he just launched one. And he's going to stand and watch as this one heads way out of the ballpark to right field. And Friend has his 13th homer of the year on the first pitch, and he hit it a mile.
0: That just bounced off the window in front of one of the windows in the Lincoln Event Center. Wow.
1: The fourth homer of the game for the Dragons. This one just a solo shot, and it's now 7-0. Friend hit that, and he never left the batter's box. Just stood, watched, and admired. And the first pitch, a fastball, just misses the inside corner to Alcantara. Alfredo Alcantara, 0-2 with a strikeout and hit into a double play. The 1-0 lined, and it is a fair ball down the left field line. Gets hung up in the bullpen, retrieved by left fielder Ryan Garrity, but not before Alcantara makes it all the way to second base with a double.
8: Now batting center fielder Kyle
1: So back-to-back extra base hits. And again, this has kind of been the MO for the Dayton Dragons tonight. Some quiet outs, and then all of a sudden just rip the ball for a few batters in a row.
0: Seven hits, nine of them are extra base hits tonight for the Dragons.
1: You beat me to the count. I was just adding it up myself. So with a runner in scoring position, Kyle Henley, the number nine batter, steps up. He's one for two with a single this last time up, and he takes low and inside, ball one. Henley, a right-handed batter against the right-handed hurler. Alcantara, the leadoff second, and a swing and a miss. Evens the count up 1-1 on Henley. Outfield straight away. Garrity in left, fairly deep. Off-speed pitch is inside. It's two balls and a strike.
0: You know, the Dragons have four home runs tonight. That gives them 165 for the year. That's a franchise record. The old record was 152 set in 2022.
1: The pitch, that's in there for a strike. That leaving things up at two balls and two strikes on Henley. Two outs, one runner at second base. We're in the top of the fifth inning. A 7-0 Dayton lead. Medina to the set, takes a look at second, and the pitch. Swing and a miss at a breaking pitch. And Henley strikes out to end the top of the fifth. We've made it to the halfway point. Hopefully the second half is a little better than this first half of this Saturday night affair. Halfway through, it's Dayton leading at 7-0 over the Tin Caps on the Tin Caps Radio Network.
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1: Tin Caps come to bat in the bottom of the fifth inning, still looking for their first hit against Mason Morris, who has been fantastic in his high A debut for the Dayton Dragons. Hitters 4, 5, and 6 with Luke Cantwell taking a strike on the outside corner, and it's 0-1. That one's low and inside, evens up the count. For Morris, joining this high A ball club after pitching in single A Daytona, where his last time out, he went a season high 6 1/3 innings. Swing and a miss at a pitch down low. It's now a ball and two strikes on Cantwell. Tin Caps cleanup hitter who struck out in the second. That's high and outside, it's 2-2. 92 pitches in that performance on August 20th, which would have been a week ago Thursday. Morris with the windup and the pitch, and that's in the dirt. It's 3-2. Tin Caps have had one base runner, and that was the first batter of the game. Ryan Garrity drew a walk, but was quickly erased in a 3-6-3 double play by the very next hitter. And the 3-2 grounded left side of the infield. Over to his right is LeBron. A long throw is a high throw, but Doucette goes up and grabs it. And Cantwell is retired 6-3 for the first out in the fifth.
0: Well, the advantage of having long legs for Ty Doucette. He had to stretch it, but able to keep that pinky on the bag for the out.
1: So it's Carrington Cross, perhaps the hottest hitter in this lineup. He steps in after a hard fly ball to right back in the second. And he takes a breaking pitch for a strike. Cross looks and has a couple of words with the home plate umpire. The 0-1 on its way. And that's hit foul. Got around early on the third base side. Chops it right into the facing of the Dayton dugout. Cross a .234 average, five homers. A mid-season addition to this roster after earning his promotion out of Lake Elsinore. Here comes the 0-2, and that's the one outside, 1-2. Morris, a right-hander. As we said, he was drafted out of Ole Miss 3 years pitching for the Rebels. And that one hit well to right field. Ruiz drifting back. Now he'll take a couple of steps in and make the catch. So it's now 4 2/3 of no-hit baseball for Mason Morris in his high A debut. And it's Carlos Rodriguez, who is 0 for 1 with a ground out to second. The pitch, fastball on the inside corner for a called strike.
0: That's pitch number 60. Just number 60.
1: Yeah, now if 92 is his limit, he's flirting with a good enough efficiency to maybe get to the eighth or ninth inning. The pitch misses down and in, and it's evened up on Carlos Rodriguez, 1-1. And Morris throws an off-speed pitch outside. It's 2-1. Now, once again, 13 straight retired by Morris. And the pitch, swing and a miss. Got a very hittable fastball. Rodriguez, a left-handed batter against the right-hander, Mason Morris. Winds, delivers, and it's chopped and backhanded over at third by Alcantara, and he can't get it. It's off his glove, and now a scoring decision. Now, I would think routinely that would have to be a hit because it was right down the line, and Alcantara tried to backhand it. Didn't get it cleanly, and they are putting a hit on the board. So the first hit of the night for the Tin Caps, a little infield chopper down the third base line. The third baseman, Alfredo Alcantara, couldn't quite get cleanly, and Rodriguez is aboard with two outs.
0: Oh, I think that's the right call. I mean, Alcantara had to go a long way. Even if he fields it cleanly, he's got to make a longer than average throw distance-wise to the bag at first, and he'd have to twirl his body around just to plant and throw.
1: So a base runner, something the Tin Caps haven't had much of, and that didn't last real long. They pick off Rodriguez at first. The throw over to first, and Rodriguez picked off in a 7-0 game. So we played 5, and it's still Dayton 7, Fort Wayne nothing on the Tin Caps Radio Network.
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1: Pleased to be at the radio booth tonight with Mike Maz and our studio producer, Adam Lundy. I am Brett Rump, and we go to the sixth inning. And the Tin Caps are trailing Dayton 7-0. Four home runs by the Dragons tonight, and they will start with the top of their order against Carlos Medina, Justin LeBron, and he rips one right to third baseman Carrington Cross on the line. Well, as we used to say in baseball, you got him popping out now. A liner right across at third, and LeBron retired for the first out in the top of the sixth inning, and it brings up Ty Doucette, the left-handed batter against Carlos Medina, who's on for his second inning of relief, and that's a pitch taken on the outside corner for a strike. Medina in the fifth, couple of hits allowed, including a solo home run. Swing and a miss. Good off-speed pitch on the outside edge. Doucette, 1-for-3 with a home run back in the first. And the 0-2, that's outside. And it is 1-ball, 2-strikes. Looks like our scoreboard froze. I better track my own count. Left hand 1, right hand 2, and here comes the pitch. It's line, 1 hopper to second base, backhanded by Tovar. He drops it, recovers, and makes the throw to first in time. Little bit of everything on that one. A hard hit ball taken on a short hop on the backhand by Tovar. Didn't get it cleanly, but it bounced right off the ground right back to him, and he made a quick throw to first to retire Doucette.
0: And you have to give Luke Cantwell a lot of credit. He did what we call almost doing the splits to keep that 1 foot on the bag to take that throw from second.
1: So those two outs, bases are empty for Ryan McChrystal, and McChrystal just needs a triple to call it a cycle. He had a single in the first, a double in the third, and he homered his last time up. Left-handed batter against Medina. And the first pitch fouled out of play. This one taken. And quickly, it is a 1-1 count on McChrystal. Two outs, bases empty. 7-0 Dayton lead. And the pitch. Change up low. 2-ball and a strike on McChrystal. Last home game of the year comes up tomorrow afternoon. Hope you're at the ballpark. The set and the 2-1. And that's fouled out of play down the third base side. Dayton with a two-run homer in the first, another two-run dinger in the third, a two-run homer in the fourth, and a solo shot in the fifth. Home runs have accounted for all 7 Dayton runs. The pitch, and that is hit hard. The opposite way to left, back Garrity on the warning track, and he will make the catch. And the side is retired. Well, McChrystal gave it a ride, but the ballpark just a little too big and contains it. So a three down inning in the top of the sixth, and the score remains Dayton 7, Fort Wayne nothing on the Tin Caps Radio Network.
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1: Bottom of the sixth here at Parkview Field. Brett Rupp with Mike Maz and our studio producer Adam Lundy. A 7-0 Dayton lead, and the Tin Caps send up the bottom third of their order to face Mason Morris. Again, what a high A debut it has been for the right-hander out of Ole Miss. Yoibor Okopio takes a fastball for a called strike, 0-1. Okopio, right-handed hitter, grounded out to third, his only time up back in the third inning, and that time he takes a pitch that just misses the outer edge and evens up the count, 1-1. 258 average, double, no homers. Pitch is outside. It's 2-1. Well, Morris has faced the minimum through five. After giving up a walk to start the game, got a double play. That a clean line shot single into left field for Okopio, leading off the bottom of the sixth. No debate over that one.
0: Yeah, none whatsoever. Solid hit. And Okopio is swinging the bat well this week here in Fort Wayne.
1: And really, you got to give Morris credit. Falling behind in the count, he's not going to walk anybody. He threw that one right down the middle, and Okopio ripped it. So it is Yimi Tovar. Tovar swings and foul tips the first pitch at home plate for strike one. Strikeout victim back in the third.
0: Okopio now 6 for 14 in this series against Dayton.
1: Snap throw to first. And you'd think that the Tin Caps would not be running in a 7-0 game. But last inning, the inning ended when Carlos Rodriguez got picked off. It's grounded to short. It's going to be backhanded by LeBron. Throw to second for one. Relay not in time.
0: LeBron actually kind of tripped over himself as he was making that throw to second.
1: Well, you know, I thought he was going to backhand it. And actually, the last step, he swung that right foot to square up the baseball and actually fielded it in front of him, which I think took a little extra time and gave them no shot at all at turning two. So Tovar aboard on the fielder's choice. He's now the runner at first for Dylan Grego, who takes a pitch outside for ball one. Grego, a deep fly ball to right. It's 0 for 1. The set and the pitch. That's fouled back into the netting behind home. And that'll even it up 1-1 on the Tin Caps right fielder tonight. Well, we've seen some versatility with Grego. Yes. Left field, right field, infield, both at short and second.